0: comes next.
1: Every year, the world uses 35 billion barrels of oil. This massive scale of fossil fuel dependence pollutes the Earth, and it won't last forever. Scientists estimate that we've consumed about 40% of the world's oil. According to present estimates, at this rate, we'll run out of oil and gas in 50 years or so, and in about a century for coal. On the flip side, we have abundant sun, water, and wind. These are renewable energy sources, meaning that we won't use them up over time. What if we could exchange our fossil fuel dependence for an existence based solely on renewables? We've pondered that question for decades, and yet, renewable energy still only provides about 13% of our needs. That's because reaching 100% requires renewable energy that's inexpensive and accessible. This represents a huge challenge, even if we ignore the politics involved and focus on the science and engineering. We can better understand the problem by understanding how we use energy. Global energy use is a diverse and complex system, and the different elements require their own solutions. But for now, we'll focus on two of the most familiar in everyday life: electricity and liquid fuels. Electricity powers blast furnaces, elevators, computers, and all manner of things in homes, businesses, and manufacturing. Meanwhile, liquid fuels play a crucial role in almost all forms of transportation. Let's consider the electrical portion first. The great news is that our technology is already advanced enough to capture all that energy from renewables, and there's an ample supply. The sun continuously radiates about 173 quadrillion watts of solar energy at the Earth, which is almost 10,000 times our present needs. It's been estimated that a surface that spans several hundred thousand kilometers would be needed to power humanity at our present usage levels. So why don't we build that? Because there are other hurdles in the way, like efficiency and energy transportation. To maximize efficiency, solar plants must be located in areas with lots of sunshine year-round, like deserts. But those are far away from densely populated regions, where energy demand is high. There are other forms of renewable energy we could draw from, such as hydroelectric, geothermal, and biomasses, but they also have limits based on availability and location. In principle, a connected electrical energy network with power lines crisscrossing the globe would enable us to transport power from where it's generated to where it's needed. But building a system on this scale faces an astronomical price tag. We could lower the cost by developing advanced technologies to capture energy more efficiently. The infrastructure for transporting energy would also have to change drastically. Present-day power lines lose about 6 to 8% of the energy they carry because wire material dissipates energy through resistance. Longer power lines would mean more energy loss. Superconductors could be one solution. Such materials can transport electricity without dissipation. Unfortunately, they only work if cooled to low temperatures, which requires energy and defeats the purpose. To benefit from that technology, we'd need to discover new superconducting materials that operate at room temperature. And what about the all-important oil-derived liquid fuels? The scientific challenge there is to store renewable energy in an easily transportable form. Recently, we've gotten better at producing lithium-ion batteries, which are lightweight and have high energy density. But even the best of these store about 2.5 megajoules per kilogram. That's about 20 times less than the energy in 1 kilogram of gasoline. To be truly competitive, car batteries would have to store much more energy without adding cost. The challenges only increase for bigger vessels like ships and planes. To power a cross-Atlantic flight for a jet, we'd need a battery weighing about 1,000 tons. This, too, demands a technological leap towards new materials, higher energy density, and better storage. One promising solution would be to find efficient ways to convert solar into chemical energy. This is already happening in labs, but the efficiency is still too low to allow it to reach the market. The transition towards all renewable energies is a complex problem involving technology, economics, and politics. But there's ample reason to be optimistic that we'll get there. Top scientific minds around the world are working on these problems and making breakthroughs all the time. And many governments and businesses are investing in technologies that harness the energy all around us.

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I hope you're enjoying my set here on SRFM, the heart of KSA.

In all of living, have much fun and laughter. Life is to be enjoyed, not just endured. Ladies and gentlemen, welcome to a new episode of English Sandwich. I'm Nenez with you.

are about 1,000 new English words come into use. The English language is fast at adapting to the changing world, and as it evolves, these new words appear from many different walks of life. Here we take a look at some new English words.

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go-to is glamping. 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

0: So, ladies and gentlemen, boys and girls, this is all we had for English Sandwich. Till next time, let me hear you using those new words around town.
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0: You actually thought that this was the end of it? Come on, we played the game to change the game. 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

Hello everyone and welcome to the show. You're listening to Your Health with Dr. Sabrine. I'm your host Dr. Sabrine and Ali's on the controls and this is SRFM, the heart of KSA. Stress and anxiety are common experiences for many people. In fact, millions of adults worldwide say they feel stress and anxiety daily. When you're feeling very stressed, whether it's about work, family problems, money problems, or an issue with one of your mates, your body is also stressed. And the way you feel that is by maybe feeling pain in one or many places in the body. Unfortunately, stress and pain often go hand in hand. Whether it's chronic stress or a temporary stress due to a particular situation, you should try to relieve it and reduce your symptoms. There are many alternative solutions you can try, such as hypnosis, meditation, and relaxation, to help break the cycle. If you're thinking about trying these ways to work on your pain, you'll want to know what to expect and how well they work. And this is what we're going to talk about today. So let's start with hypnosis. Things to know about hypnosis is that it's a real therapy in which you learn how to use the power of your mind to help make positive changes, and you're in control. During hypnosis, you'll focus on relaxation and letting go of distracting thoughts. You may become more open to specific suggestions and goals such as lowering pain. After your session, your therapist will go over the things that you can do to help you reach those goals. Research shows that medical hypnosis can help you with both sudden or acute and long-term chronic pain, from cancer, from burns, from rheumatoid arthritis, and many things. It may also ease the anxiety some people feel before surgery. In fact, as of late, the use of hypnosis before any dental procedure has regained some popularity to reduce the anxiety and fear of patients. Researchers found moderate to large pain-relieving effects from hypnosis, supporting its use for pain management.

Regarding meditation, it's a kind of brain training, like anyone can do it, anytime, anywhere. Studies suggest that making meditation a habit may help people manage their pain and self-esteem and lower their anxiety, their depression, and their stress. The details vary depending on what type of meditation you choose to do, but it comes down to spending a few minutes or longer focusing your attention on one thing, such as your breathing or a word or a phrase that inspires or comforts you. As you meditate, other thoughts are bound to come up, and that's okay. You can just direct your attention back to the thing you chose to focus on. Meditation is safe to try in addition, not instead of treatments that your doctor recommends. So we're gonna take a short musical break and we will be right back. We're gonna talk some more about relaxation techniques to help relieve pain. So stay with us, this is SRFM

0: tell you, get out of here. See, it goes like this. You ain't making love to girl, tell me to come. Says she wants the daughter, cause she already have the son. And if I don't come quick, I can't forget it. So I'm a draw, so I'm a jinxing, and I take one sip.
1: Welcome back, and thank you for joining us. Today we're talking about alternative solutions such as hypnosis, meditation, and relaxation techniques to help relieve stress and pain.

So for relaxation therapies, these include techniques that aim to ease the stress. In addition to meditation, the major types can include progressive muscle relaxation. You slowly tense each muscle group, hold the tension briefly, then let it go. You'll do this in a systematic way, for instance, starting with the muscles in your toes and working your way up your body. It helps you become aware of and release areas where you're tense. If you have cardiovascular or heart disease that's not under good control, you should skip progressive muscle relaxation. Tensing your abdominal muscles can build up pressure in the chest cavity, slow your pulse, and hamper the blood flow returning to the heart. Then there's autogenic training. This technique uses visual imagery and body awareness to help you relax. The person imagines being in a peaceful place and then focuses on different physical sensations, such as heaviness of the limbs or a calm heartbeat. People may practice on their own, creating their own images, or be guided by a therapist. And breathing. It's something you do every second of every day, but often we forgot that it's happening at all. So you can practice tuning into your breathing as a form of meditation. In and out. In and out. You can also learn to do breathing exercises. For instance, you can breathe in slowly while you count to four, hold your breath for seven more counts, and then exhale for eight counts. The best way to learn relaxation techniques is with the help of a trained practitioner. If you've had psychosis or epilepsy, you may want to speak with your doctor before trying meditation. There have been reports of some people having further acute episodes after deep and prolonged meditation. Hypnosis or deep relaxation can sometimes worsen psychological problems in people with post-traumatic stress disorder, PTSD, or who are vulnerable to false memories. So you should always check with your doctor first.

You can also try Tai Chi or Qigong. Tai Chi originated as an ancient martial art, but over the years it has become more focused on health promotion and rehabilitation. When Tai Chi is performed for health, it is considered a form of Qigong and involves integrated physical postures, focused attention, and controlled breathing. It is one of the hundreds of forms of Qigong exercises that were developed in China. They're both mind-body practices that have been around for centuries. You use posture, gentle movements, breathing techniques, and mental focus. Studies have found that they can help lower knee pain from osteoarthritis and help people with fibromyalgia and back pain. However, the evidence is less strong when it comes to long-term neck pain.

You can also try biofeedback. Researchers aren't exactly sure how or why biofeedback works. They do know that biofeedback promotes relaxation, which can help relieve a number of conditions that are related to stress. What happens during a biofeedback session, is that electrodes are attached to your skin. Finger sensors can also be used. These electrodes or sensors send signals to the monitor, which displays a sound, flash or light, or an image that represents your heart, breathing rate, blood pressure, the skin temperature, sweating or muscle activity. When you're under stress, these functions change. Your heart rate speeds up, your muscles tighten, your blood pressure rises, you start to sweat, and your breathing quickens. You can see these stress responses as they happen on the monitor, and then get immediate feedback as you try to stop them. So this teaches you how to control involuntary responses, like your heartbeat or your blood pressure. Studies suggest that biofeedback may ease migraine and tension headaches. The evidence for other types of pain is less clear. A biofeedback therapist helps you practice relaxation exercises, which you fine-tune to control the different body functions. For example, you can use a relaxation technique to turn down the brainwaves that activate when you have a headache.

There's also acupuncture. This ancient medical technique stimulates certain points in your body, usually with thin needles put into the skin. Acupuncture has shown to benefit some people with specific types of pain. These include neck, low back, and knee pain from osteoarthritis. Acupuncture also may prevent migraines and cut down on how often you get tension headaches. This is all the time we have for today. Our talk was about finding alternative solutions to help relieve stress and pain. I hope you've enjoyed the show and will put this idea, if they suit you and you are cleared by your physician, into practice. Enjoy the rest of your day. Bye!

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Many people escape the summer heat in Saudi Arabia by climbing to higher terrain where it is cooler. We found ourselves doing just that recently to get away from the hot and humid Jeddah. This is what one man tells us about his journey. We drove up to Taif and then took the scenic road south along Route 205 that passes through Beni Saad. This is a garden region with many fruit and vegetables grown along the way. A couple of kilometers south of Beni Saad, after a bend in the road, a majestic old village came into sight. High on the hill in front of us was a collection of traditional buildings crowned with two marvelous towers. This was Al Khalada Heritage Village.

Texas was via truck further along the road, so we were on the other side of the hill before we started climbing up and approaching the village. It was a spectacular position overlooking the terraces and fields below. It is not often you get to visit such a spot with no modern buildings nearby. The buildings were made from local dark stone, perfectly laid one on top of each other with no visible mortar. There were also two defensive forts or towers, known locally as husns, topped with attractive triangular white stones pointing upwards. These towers would have provided protection from enemies for the people of the village, along with housing animals and storing crops. Interestingly, one tower stood alone, and the other could be accessed only from within the village itself.

The village had a magical appeal, not unlike castles I had visited in Europe. Before I knew it, everyone was out exploring in all directions. There were many small passageways between the buildings leading from one house to another. Most doorways were flanked by huge upright stones with a large half-moon stone above. It was uneven underfoot, and some of the rooms were in poor state of repair, so extra care was taken when exploring. The village mosque was situated in the middle, overlooking the fields below. The call to prayer would have certainly carried a long way from there. Inside was a pair of mihrabs side by side that had been decorated in recent years with a beautiful turquoise green edging. The mosque was also the only building to have been painted white on the outside, so it stood out from the others. This was one of the most impressive heritage sites in the area. The history of the village was intriguing. Some say it dated back to the beginning of Islam. After a little research, we found that Al-Harith bin Qalada was an Arab physician and companion of the Prophet Muhammad, peace be upon him. Could this be where his descendants settled? And with that, we come to the end of Visit KSA. This is Miha Lariri, Bandar Asiri behind the controls, and prepared by Abir Abu Sulaiman. Welcome to Saudi Arabia.

where you'll find places of breathtaking beauty that leaves you spellbound. In every corner hides unseen treasures. The best is always waiting to be discovered. Welcome to Saudi Arabia. Prepared by Abir Abu Sulaiman.

I'm just

Going.

Welcome everyone to Your Fitness Bit here on SRFM. I am Dre Debele, and today we're going to be discussing how to rethink your fitness in your 50s. So let's get started. So let's clear up something right at the beginning. Your 50s are not a decline. They are a redesign. I want to be precise about that before we start, because there is a story people tell themselves at this age and is almost entirely wrong. Story goes like this, right? I need

to be fit. Then life happened, and now my body simply does not respond the way it used to. So there is no point to even get started. And here is what is actually going on in the overwhelming majority of those cases. It is not the body that has failed, it is the plan. Most people in their 50s who feel that their fitness has abandoned them are running a training approach that they designed at 23 on a body that has now moved on. Different machine, same instruction manual, it was never going to work. And when it does not work, they blame the machine. So let us rewrite the manual. 6 things, and I would ask you to take the first one seriously above all of them, because this is where it all goes. So yeah, let's look into our little tips today, and I really do hope it helps those of you in your 50s really rethink how you train. Now, number one is a simple one. Strength comes before cardio. For most of our lives, we have been taught that fitness means getting out of breath. Running, cycling, the treadmill, the class where somebody shouts, all of that has real value. But from roughly our 30s onwards, the human body begins to lose muscle mass every single decade. And that loss speeds up as we age, unless we actively resist it. There's a name for it, and it is called sarcopenia, and it is one of the quiet engines of aging. Now, think about it. Think about what that means for your muscles and what they actually do for you. Muscles keep you steady on your feet. It protects your joints. It keeps your metabolism awake, which is why so many people find that their same diet produces a different waistline. Welcome, everyone, to Your Fitness Bit here on SRFM. I am Dre Debele, and today we're going to be discussing how to rethink your fitness in your 50s. So let's get started. So let's clear up something right at the beginning. Your 50s are not a decline. They are a redesign. I want to be precise about that before we start, because there is a story people tell themselves at this age and is almost entirely wrong. The story goes like this, right? I need to be fit. Then life happened, and now my body simply does not respond the way it used to. So there is no point to even get started. And here is what is actually going on in the overwhelming majority of those cases. It is not the body that has failed, it is the plan. Most people in their 50s who feel that their fitness has abandoned them are running a training approach that they designed at 23 on a body that has now moved on. Different machine, same instruction manual, it was never going to work. And when it does not work, they blame the machine. So let us rewrite the manual. 6 things, and I would ask you to take the first one seriously above all of them, because this is where it all goes. So yeah, let's look into our little tips today, and I really do hope it helps those of you in your 50s really rethink how you train. Now, number one is a simple one. Strength comes before cardio. For most of our lives, we have been taught that fitness means getting out of breath. Running, cycling, the treadmill, the class where somebody shouts, all of that has real value. But from roughly our 30s onwards, the human body begins to lose muscle mass every single decade. And that loss speeds up as we age, unless we actively resist it. There's a name for it, and it is called sarcopenia, and it is one of the quiet engines of aging. Now, think about it. Think about what that means for your muscles and what they actually do for you. Muscles keep you steady on your feet. It protects your joints. It keeps your metabolism awake, which is why so many people find that their same diet produces a different waistline at 50 than it did when they were in their 30s. It manages blood sugar, and in later years, it is the single thing standing between independence and dependence. The ability to get out of a chair without using your hands is not a potty trick. It is a life. 2 sessions a week of resistance training will do more for the next 30 years of your life than almost anything else I could tell you in this segment. That does not require a

movement goes up, not down, at exactly the age when most people's appetite and portion sizes start going down. You do not need to weigh anything or count anything. Just build every meal around a protein source and you have solved most of the problem. Eggs, dairy, chicken, fish, lamb, lentils, beans, chickpeas. If protein is the thing you plan the plate around rather than the thing you add to it, you are already ahead. Number three, train your balance and start today. This one sounds too small to mention on the radio, and it is one I would most like you to remember, and I think it's very important. Stand on one leg while the kettlebells, 30 seconds on each side. Hold on to the wall at first and then kind of stop holding. But why? Balance is so important and it matters a lot because a fall is the single event that mostly changes lives in later years. Not the fall itself, but everything that follows it. Now, the confidence that never fully returns, right? Because you've probably heard of a lot of people in their old age who have fallen and hurt themselves, and it becomes a massive consciousness that they think about the whole time. So I think it is really important that you really train your balance at any age, especially as you get older. It costs nothing, it takes a few seconds, and it protects everything. So yeah, definitely prioritize your balance as well. Now, number four, recovery is now part of the training, not a break from it. In your 20s, you could punish yourself on a Monday and feel more or less fine by Tuesday. That is no longer the arrangement. And this is where a great many people in their 50s go wrong. They return to exercise with tremendous enthusiasm, train hard 4 days in a row, wake up on the fifth feeling like they have just been hit by a bus, and conclude that their body has betrayed them. It is not. The adaption, the actual improvement, happens during the rest. The session is the request. The recovery is where the body says yes. So, sleep is training. A day off is training. Walking on a day between harder sessions is training. Getting this right is what allows you to keep going for years rather than for 3 enthusiastic weeks. So important. I don't know. I've noticed myself. I train and I just don't have the same energy the next day to do it. So I kind of have to force myself to rest. But yeah, very important you remember that. Now, number 5 is the next one, and is to protect your bones. And this matters especially for the ladies. Bone is a living tissue. It responds to load. When you carry, push, pull, and put weight through your skeleton, it responds by maintaining density. When you do not, it quietly gives that density up. For women after menopause, hormonal changes accelerate the process considerably, which is why weight-bearing exercises in these years is not simply about looking or feeling stronger, it's about the structure you will be standing on at 80. Walking, resistance work, carrying shopping, climbing stairs, your skeleton is paying attention to all of it. So please remember it. Finally, number 6, walk. Genuinely, seriously, walk. Brisk daily walking remains one of the most powerful health interventions ever measured, and nobody has ever needed a subscription for it. It protects the heart, it manages blood pressure and blood sugar, it lifts mood as reliable as almost anything else available, and it is one of form of exercise that people actually keep doing for decades. Walking is such a powerful thing because it doesn't cost you anything. You can do it anywhere, and you can always increase and decrease the pace. You can walk with weights in your hand, you can walk with weights on your ankles or your wrists, you can walk in a group, you can do it in so many different ways, and it is definitely something that is really, really important. So being able to add walking to your life is going to make a massive difference. Now, some honest housekeeping before we continue. Do speak with your doctor before beginning anything new, particularly if you have been away from exercise for a long time, or if you are managing your blood pressure, blood sugar, joints, or any other serious condition. That is not a formality. Good advice at the start saves you months. And then begin modestly, boringly,
repeatedly, because here is the part that almost nobody says to people in their 50s, and it happens to be true. The body is still listening. It is still capable of building muscle. Studies on people in their 70s and 80s, not their 50s, have shown meaningful strength gains in a matter of weeks. It is still capable of improving balance, bone density, endurance,

and blood pressure, it is still capable of surprising you. You are not trying to recover the body you had at 25. That body is gone, and honestly, it is less wise than the one you have now. You are building a different thing, a body designed to carry you well through the next 30 to 40 years, a body that can lift a grandchild, manage a staircase, walk a mountain path, get up off the floor unassisted, and travel without fear. That is not a smaller goal than the one you had at 25. It is a far bigger one. And the only thing your body is waiting for is for you to say, let's do it. So ask it this week, 2 sessions, 30 seconds on each leg, and walk in the cool of the evening. And if you have some time to think about it, consider doing some more capacity as you get fitter. That has been your fitness bit here on SRFM. I hope you enjoyed it. I'll catch you guys next time. Goodbye.

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1: Minutes of Mindfulness. Today is a time to be selfish. There comes a time, or two, or many, in our lives when we are given the gift of awareness. It is a time when we are able to recognize where we really are in this moment of life, having nothing to do with where we want to be, where we would rather be, or where we think we ought to be. And then, when this gift is combined with acceptance, accepting this moment in time, we are very blessed. There comes a time, or two, or many, in our lives when we are in a place where we can recognize and accept how very needy we are, or how much we hurt, or how very lonely we might be. This recognition can happen after a great change. It can happen when we are aware of the grace of God working in our lives. It often happens after a life-changing event or when we are facing a change. Change always includes a loss, a giving up of one thing or something else or for something else. It can happen at a time when we have given up something that might have served us well at one time. We face pain when we are ready to let go of our blocks and are willing to see what we have been hiding. We face pain when we are willing to find the courage to peek under our anger to find its true source. We face pain when we find the courage to share our guilt and shame in order to find our freedom. We are in pain when we have lost a loved one or been hurt badly so that our boundaries have been bulldozed. Whatever the reason for our pain, it does not matter. What matters is that we see we have a need. We must take time to get our basic needs met. We must do this. We cannot be good for anyone else until we are good to ourselves. It's okay to think of ourselves first. In fact, there comes a time in our lives when we must do so. In this program, we will give you healing, inspirational words and thoughts. Let the words touch you, embrace and soothe you. Let the words inspire you and help you to be gentle with yourself. Let yourself be inspired to action or, if it fits your needs, inspired to non-action, to rest. Let these words help you in the process of healing and feeling good about yourself. Let them help you build your self-esteem and a sense of your life's purpose. There is no order that needs to be adhered to, no rhyme or reason. In the coming words, every time they're presented, you listen to them and you think. You can listen to one program or two, but stop and take the time to let the words sink in. Listen to the words with all your senses. Let the words come to life for you and soothe you. Let the words sink into your mind and then let your body feel the results. Know that you deserve to take all the time you need for yourself. You deserve a special time each and every day just for you. To be selfish is to fill your needs and no one else's, and it's all right. Take time from the responsibilities of this day for you, not time to escape. Not mindless time to deny or push away feelings, but time to be with just what you feel, wherever you are, whatever you're feeling, without judgment, without resentments, without blame, without wanting to feel differently. A time to honor your feelings and come to know them and be okay with them. Give yourself permission and watch the wonder results. Remember, say this to yourself. Today, I honor this time in my life and take time for me. All of us go through painful times in our lives, and it is absolutely natural to wish we could avoid them. all of us go through ups and downs, joys and sadness, times of abundance and times of need. It is a natural. It's a part of life as rain and sunshine. When we can accept that where we are in this moment is okay, no matter what we're feeling, we receive the gift of peace and serenity. When we accept that changing moods and circumstances are all part of the natural flow of life, we are free to move on. To be truly aware of each moment and to be able to accept each moment is a goal. When we are able to achieve it, we come to a place of peace within. For most of us, those moments are rare indeed. They grow more frequent in direct proportion to our willingness to grow in that direction. Take time to see where you are on your path to acceptance. Be willing to pray for greater acceptance. Bring your awareness to where you are in this moment and accept love and gentleness.

Remember, today you will say, I honor who I am, where I am, and I give myself permission to think of me first. Those were our mindful moments.

Hey everyone, I hope y'all are doing great. Welcome on back to a new episode of SRFM's Urban Development Program. Today, we pay attention to El Baha. Here's what 1.67 billion reals buys a region. As you all know, with most conversations about development in Saudi Arabia usually gravitate towards the same few places: Riyadh, Jeddah, and the giga projects and the coastline. So today, I wanted to talk about somewhere that gets far less attention and about a set of announcements that I will tell you a lot about how development is actually reaching people across the kingdom. So this year, the Minister of Municipalities and Housing visited Al Baha region, and over the course of the visit, he inaugurated completed projects and laid foundation stones for new ones, with a total investment of 1.67 billion Saudi riyals. And we're going to break down where that money is going, because this is the details in the story. First, sidewalks. This means you can walk somewhere without walking in the road. Street lighting means the neighborhood is usable and safer after dark, which extends the hours of the day because people can use their own streets. Parks and recreational facilities means somewhere for children to play and families to gather that isn't a shopping center. More importantly, flood mitigation, and they work particularly significant in a region like Al Baha, which sits in the mountainous southwest of the kingdom. Drainage and flood protection infrastructure is absolutely paramount. When it comes to housing, which is where this connects to one of the kingdom's most significant national goals, in the housing sector, the minister inaugurated completed housing projects worth 185.7 million riyals. He also laid the foundation stone for new off-plan housing projects worth 150 million riyals. This is aimed at increasing housing supply and supporting home ownership. During the visit, he handed over 19 housing units to beneficiaries of developmental housing programs. This is 19 specific families who received a home. The developmental program is discredited at families in need of support, and those handovers are the point at which national policy becomes a set of keys in somebody's hands, which is fantastic. Now, to put that into the wider national frame, home ownership among Saudi families has risen to 66.24%. This is up from 47% when Vision 2030 was launched. The target is 70% by 2030. Getting from two-thirds to 70% does not happen overnight, and especially through the big cities alone. It happens through this exact kind of work. Housing supply increased region by region and government by government. The minister also honored a number of major donors who contributed to the Jood Iskan campaign. It's a charitable housing initiative, and its inclusion here is worth noting, everyone. Alongside government investments and private off-plan development, there's a charitable channel contributing to the same goal. Now, there's a part of this visit I think is genuinely underrated, and it concerns investments. The minister launched 16 municipal investment projects expected to generate 284 million riyals in revenue. These are projects within the municipal sector designed to generate returns. This opens doors for private investors to participate in developing and operating facilities in the region. That's a significant amount for a smaller region, but it changes the model. Instead of Al Baha depending purely on budget allocations from the center, it becomes somewhere private capital has a reason to go.
and the minister spent part of the visit precisely on that, holding discussions with investors and business leaders about opportunities in the municipal and housing sectors. He also toured investments and tourism projects in the region. This includes Rakhdan Resort Sira, which is supported by the Tourism Development Fund. So there's a tourism dimension running alongside the infrastructure and the housing work. Two more elements of the visit are worth mentioning because they say something about how this is being managed rather than announced. First, the minister chaired a meeting with officials from Al-Baha municipality to review performance indicators and project implementation progress, to sit down and examine whether the projects are actually being delivered against their measures. He also inspected the readiness of the municipality's emergency and crisis center, which is now fully operational in its new headquarters. He stressed the importance of strengthening the emergency system and enhancing response capabilities to improve the municipal sector's preparedness for various situations. That connects directly to the flood mitigation works. A region with mountainous terrain needs both physical infrastructure to manage water and the institutional capacity to respond when something goes wrong. Building one without the other is just going to leave a gap. He also met residents to hear their needs directly. So let me draw out what I think this whole visit actually demonstrates. There's a version of national development that concentrates everything in two or three major cities and hopes the benefit eventually spreads outward. Then there's a version that deliberately invests across the region so that people don't have to leave home to access decent infrastructure and housing and services. We're talking roads, sidewalks, street lighting, flood protection, parks, housing units being handed to families, new housing supply under construction, 16 investment projects opening the region to private capital, and an emergency center operational at new headquarters. This is incredible news, ladies and gentlemen. This is part of the broader effort to achieve the objectives of Vision 2030 by enhancing sustainable urban development and raising quality of life in communities throughout the country. The giga projects deserve the attention they get. They're extraordinary, they're reshaping the kingdom's economy and its image in the world. But the measure of a country's development isn't only what it builds in its showcase locations. It's whether a family in any of these areas have a paved road and all the facilities they need, which they are getting.

Ladies and gentlemen, to help you understand, that's what 1.67 billion reals bought in El Baja. And that work is happening in regions right across the kingdom, month after month, mostly without anybody noticing. Thank you all for tuning in. This is SRFM's Urban Development Program, and we'll see you all on the next episode. Bye-bye for now.

morning. Good morning, Saudi Arabia. And welcome to Good Morning KSA. I'm Muna, and I'm really happy to be here with you this morning. Maybe you're driving to work, you're having breakfast, you're getting the kids ready, or maybe you're still trying to wake up. Whatever you're doing, and wherever you're listening from, good morning to you. I hope you're feeling good, and if you're not, that's okay too, because you know what? Every morning gives us another chance to begin again. And that's what we're talking about today. New beginnings, not necessarily big changes. And I'm not talking about changing your whole life today. So it's still morning, and I'm talking about the little things. A different decision, a new idea, small change, or maybe simply saying, today, I'm going to try again. Because sometimes, that's enough. So stay with me this morning. Well, today we'll talk about some interesting things. We'll learn something new. We'll travel around Saudi Arabia. And of course, we'll have some good music along the way. So take your coffee, get comfortable, and let's start the morning together.

This is Good Morning KSA. So we'll start with morning reflection. A new day doesn't need a perfect start. You know, sometimes we wake up thinking about yesterday, something we said, something we didn't do, something that didn't go the way we wanted, and we carry it into the morning with us. Here's something like, something I like to remember. We cannot rewrite yesterday, but we can decide how we respond today. And I really like that idea, because it doesn't mean we have to pretend yesterday didn't happen. Of course not. We learn from it, but we don't have to live inside it. Maybe yesterday wasn't a good day. Fine. What about today? Maybe you didn't exercise yesterday. You can walk today. Maybe you didn't call someone you care about. Call them today. Maybe you were impatient. Try to be a little more patient today. And maybe you made a mistake. Learn from it. And move on. You see, these are small things, but sometimes small changes make a big difference. And the beautiful thing about this morning is today hasn't been written yet. We don't know exactly what's going to happen, and maybe that's a good thing. So don't put too much pressure on yourself this morning. You don't need to have everything figured out. Just start one thing, then another, and let's see where the day takes us. Make something good out of it. And now we're gonna have, some break. With that thought, I think it's time for some music. So enjoy the next few minutes, maybe turn it up a little, and I'll be right back.

back. You're listening to Good Morning KSA. I'm Mona. Now, I want to talk about something we hear about all the time these days. AI, artificial intelligence. AI is everywhere, on our phones, in our computers, in our cars, and in so many things we use every day. But here's something I find really interesting. AI is also being used in medicine, and this is where technology can become really useful. For example, AI can help doctors study medical images, things like x-rays, scans, and other medical pictures. It can help look for patterns and help doctors with information they can use when making a diagnosis. Well, AI is also being studied and used in other areas like clinical care, developing medicine, tracking diseases. And now, when people hear this, well, they sometimes think, hey, wait a minute, does that mean AI is going to replace doctors? No, absolutely no. And this part is important. AI does not replace the doctor. Think of it as another tool. A very advanced tool, yes, but still a tool. The doctor brings something completely different. Well, doctors are completely different and they bring something more. Their experience, medical knowledge, understanding the patient, human judgment, and responsibility. So the technology can only help, but the human being is still extremely important. And there are other things we have to think about too. Privacy, accuracy, safety, and fairness. Because when technology is dealing with the people's health, we have to be careful. And I think that's the interesting part of AI. So it's not really about humans against machines. It's about asking, how can we use technology to help people? How can it help us to work better? How can it help doctors, researchers, scientists, and maybe even help us discover something we couldn't see before? Technology, well, is moving very quickly, and none of us knows exactly where it will take us. But one thing is clear. The future is already starting to happen, and we're watching it happen around us. So let's have another break, and that's enough with technology for the moment. Let's give our

0: welcome back. You're tuned to, well, Good Morning KSA. And now, when we think about Saudi Arabia, what's one of the first landscapes that comes to mind? Probably the desert, sand, mountains, wide open spaces. And yes, of course, that's part of Saudi Arabia. But it's definitely not the whole picture. We also have forests, green mountains, oases, mangroves, coastal areas, and very different natural environments across the kingdom. And there's a lot of attention now on protecting and improving these natural areas. And I think this is important because trees and natural areas aren't only beautiful, they have a job. They support wildlife, they help protect the soil, they create habitats. And in coastal areas, mangroves are especially interesting. They grow where land and sea meet, and then create important places for marine life. And by the way, marine life simply means life in the sea. Fish, sea animals, plants, all the life connected with the sea. So when we protect nature, we're not protecting only something beautiful to look at. We're protecting a living system. And this is something worth thinking about when we travel too. So we enjoy the place. We take photos, have a picnic, go hiking, enjoy the beach. But when we leave the place clean. That's actually the most important thing. And I like this one. Take the memory with you. Yes, we take the memory. Leave the place, meaning leave it as you found it. Or even better. So stay tuned. We're going to have another break. And well, from green spaces and the outdoors, let's have this break. Stay with me. Because when we come back, we're going to talk about something many of us absolutely need in the morning. And yes, I'm talking about coffee. Stay tuned.
1: Break down, tears fall to the ground. Tell myself there ain't nothing can be

0: Welcome back. We're still tuned to Good Morning KSA, and this is Muna. So, coffee lovers, this part is for you. It's time for Did You Know? Now, okay, so coffee is one of the most popular drinks in the world. We all know this. And for many of us, morning and coffee just belong together. You wake up, you smell the coffee, and suddenly life feels a little better. But coffee is much more than just a morning drink. It has a long history. And different cultures have developed completely different ways of preparing and serving it. Here in Saudi Arabia, coffee is deeply connected with hospitality. You welcome someone, you offer coffee, you sit together, you talk, and the coffee becomes part of the moment. And very often, of course, there are dates beside it. But here's what I find interesting. The cup is small, but meaning behind it is much bigger. It's saying, welcome, sit with us, you are our guest. And that's what I love about traditions. Sometimes something very simple like a cup of coffee can carry a whole story. Family, generosity, culture, and memory. So the next time somebody gives you that little cup of coffee, maybe look at it differently. And it's your first coffee of the morning. Enjoy it. You probably need it. And let's have another break. Let's listen to another beautiful song. And we'll get back to you.
1: Brown skin girl, your skin just like pearls. The best thing in the world. Never change it for anybody else. In your brown skin girl, your skin just like pearls. The best thing in the world.
2: I never change it for anybody else.

And now we're going to travel to one of the most beautiful places in Saudi Arabia. It has beautiful landscapes, mountains, green valleys, old villages, and beautiful views. We're going to Al Baha. Stay with me. Al Baha, well, this is a beautiful place. We're going southwest. If you've never been to Al Baha, let me try to give you an idea of what it feels like. Think mountains, green areas, forests, old stone villages, terraces built into the mountains, and roads that suddenly open onto these beautiful views. It's very different from the image of, some people have of Saudi Arabia, of course, and that's something I always find interesting about traveling around the kingdom. You can drive for a few hours and the landscape can completely change. So Al Baha, well, it sits in the Sarawat Mountains, and the altitude gives part of the region a cooler climate than many other areas. And when the clouds come down around the mountains, the whole place can feel completely different. Now, one of the most famous places in Al Baha, well, guess what? It's called the Ain. You may have seen photographs of it. It's an old stone village built on top of a white rocky hill. And from a distance, it almost looks like the buildings are growing out of the mountain. It's a very beautiful sight. But don't just look at it as a place for photographs. Think about the people who lived there. How did they build it? Where did they get the water? How did they move through those mountains? What was daily life like? And when you start asking these questions, well, an old village becomes much more interesting. Then there's Raghdan Forest, a very different feeling. Trees, mountain views, and cooler air. And this is one of the things I really want people to understand about Saudi Arabia. We don't have one landscape. We have many: desert, sea, mountains, forests, islands, oases, volcanic landscapes, and green valleys. And every region has its own character. Al Baha also has something else I really love: its old villages and agricultural terraces. When you look at those terraces, you're looking at the way people adapted to mountain life. They worked with the landscape. They found ways to farm, build, travel, and create communities in different and difficult terrain. And of course, Al Baha isn't only nature. It's people, food, markets, stories, traditions, architecture, and hospitality. That's why when I travel, well, I always say, don't only visit the attraction, talk to people, try the local food. These are very interesting things to do. Walk through the market, look at the houses, ask questions, because that's when a destination starts becoming real. You don't really know a place just because you took a photo of it. You know it when you begin to understand its story. And Al Baha definitely has a story worth discovering. And from the mountains of Al Baha, let's take our final music break. And when we come back, we'll have a quick look around the kingdom. And then I'll leave you with one final thought for the morning. Stay with me.

Now, let's take a quick look around the kingdom. And rather than daily headlines, I want to look at some of the bigger stories happening across Saudi Arabia. Things that are changing the way we live, travel, and experience the kingdom. A greener kingdom. First, the environment, of course. So, across Saudi Arabia, there is growing work around protecting natural areas, restoring vegetation, and making our cities and communities greener. And this is something we can all be part of it. We don't all need to do something huge. Sometimes it's simply respecting the environment around us and the culture and heritage. Well, we're also seeing a lot of attention on Saudi culture and heritage. Historic areas are being restored, traditional crafts are being celebrated, and more people are discovering the stories behind places they may have known all their lives. And I think that's wonderful because development doesn't have to mean forgetting the past. We can move forward and still know where we came from. Tourism also opening more of the kingdom to visitors, and not only international visitors, Saudis themselves are discovering different parts of their own country. And maybe somebody from Jeddah visits Asir, or someone from Riyadh discovers Al Baha, someone from the eastern province travels to Al Ula, and suddenly we start realizing just how much there is to see. The kingdom is big, and every region has something different to offer. Quality of life, and this is really important, is there's more attention on places where people can spend time. Parks, walking areas, cultural spaces, events, sports, entertainment, and public places where families and friends can meet. And for me, quality of life isn't only about having more things to do, it's about enjoying where we live, feeling connected to the place, and having time to enjoy life outside work. So, those are just a few things happening around the kingdom. So, you don't need to change everything today. This is our final morning thought. And just before we go, let's come back to where we started this morning. New beginnings. Sometimes when people hear those words, they imagine, something big. A new job, a new city, a new relationship, a completely different life. But a new beginning can be much smaller than that. Maybe you start walking again. Maybe you finally make that phone call. Maybe you learn something new. And maybe you forgive someone or forgive yourself for a mistake. Or maybe you simply decide that today you're going to have a better attitude. That's still a beginning. Remember what we said earlier? We cannot rewrite yesterday, but today is still in front of us. And you don't need to make it perfect. Actually, forget perfect. Just make it good. Do one useful thing, one kind of thing, one thing for yourself, and maybe one thing for somebody else. That's enough. One day, one step, one new beginning at a time, and that's it. Well, that's it for this morning. I hope you enjoyed our hour together. We talked about new beginnings, AI and medicine, nature, coffee, and we traveled to beautiful Al Baha. Not bad for one morning. I'm Muna, and this has been Good Morning KSA. Thank you for spending your morning with me. Take care of yourself. Have a good day. And remember, make something good out of today. Have a beautiful day. Goodbye for now.

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0: Is the mic on? 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Oh, okay. Ladies and gentlemen, boys and girls, this is Idea Radio, and you're tuning. No, wait, one more time. You're tuning. 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
0: We got him and him on the trend. 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

Some commentators have suggested that the impact human beings have on the composition of the Earth's atmosphere is not important. Their argument is that natural exchanges of carbon dioxide to and from various sources on the planet are so large that it makes the smaller contribution from human activities insignificant. What do you think? Let's explore how the addition of CO2 by human beings has in fact upset a natural balance between ocean, land, and atmosphere that has been in place for many thousands of years. This is a simplified representation of the global carbon cycle. Huge amounts of carbon dioxide move into and out of the ocean each year, over 300 billion tons in each direction. Most of what goes into the sea comes back up as seasons change. Currents vary, and surface water temperature and plant growth change over the course of a year. Cold water rises to the surface, warms up, and releases CO2 into the atmosphere. It's just like what happens when a can of pop warms up. The CO2 is released, and the pop goes flat. Meanwhile, on land, about 450 billion tons of CO2 go into vegetation and soils over the course of a year, while about 439 billion tons are returned from the landscape, primarily through decomposition processes. Human activities now contribute about 33 billion tons of CO2 per year to the atmosphere. The vast majority of this comes from fossil fuel combustion and land use changes, including deforestation. If you compare 33 billion to the nearly 800 billion tons of CO2 that is exchanged naturally, then 33 billion tons may seem insignificant. But what's important to remember is that the CO2 added by human beings has upset the natural balance between ocean, land, and atmosphere. This animation illustrates the way human beings are changing the atmospheric composition. The bathtub has water coming in through the tap at the top and water going out through the drain at the bottom. Think of the bathwater as representing the amount of CO2 in the Earth's atmosphere before the Industrial Revolution. It was in balance. The amount of water going in matched the amount of water going out. Therefore, the level did not change. Although carbon dioxide moved in and out of the atmosphere, its concentration in the air was in balance with reservoirs of carbon in the ocean and on land. And that was the case for thousands of years. Now imagine someone coming along and opening the tap just a little, like we did when we started to burn fossil fuels. Just a little more water now comes in, then goes out. What's going to happen to the level of water in the tub, which represents here the carbon dioxide content in the atmosphere? Well, you've already guessed, the water level will unavoidably

0: start to rise. And as long as the tap is left open, even though it was only a small amount of extra water that is being added, the level in the bathtub will continue to rise. And that is what is happening to the Earth's atmosphere today. The level of carbon dioxide in the atmosphere is rising because we came along and opened the fossil fuel and deforestation taps. We upset the balance between the natural exchanges of carbon dioxide that previously existed between the atmosphere, the ocean, and the land. Thus, the claim that human activity is insignificant because the amount of carbon dioxide we release to the atmosphere is very small compared to natural fluxes is wrong. Human activities have now changed the balance, the equilibrium, that Mother Nature established over the last 10,000 years. And so the concentration of CO2 in the atmosphere continues to rise. And just as climate physics would predict, the result is a warming planet.
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3: The alarm is ringing, the school uniform is ready, your backpack is packed, and somewhere in the house there's probably someone shouting, hurry up, you're going to be late. But you know what? A new school year means something really exciting. It means new memories. You have a whole new year ahead of you. New classes, new teachers, maybe even new friends, and who knows? Some of the funniest and happiest moments of your life might happen this school year. So let's talk about how much and how to make this school year one you actually remember. First things first, make a friend. Maybe there is someone in your class you haven't spoken to yet. Maybe they're sitting alone, looking just as nervous as you are, or when you were the first day. You don't need a big speech. Just a smile, say hi, what's your name? That's it. And who knows, maybe that one little hello could turn into sitting together at lunch, laughing during break time, helping each other with homework, and eventually having a million inside jokes. Some of your best friends might be people you haven't even met yet. So this year, don't be afraid to say hello. And let's talk about the classroom. Yes, I know sitting in a class for your whole lesson can sometimes feel very long, but try something fun. Make your classroom memories special, laugh with your friends, participate, ask questions, celebrate when someone gets the right answer. Because believe it or not, one day you'll actually miss these classrooms. And don't worry about being perfect. Maybe you answer a question and get it wrong. Maybe your presentation doesn't go exactly as planned. Maybe you forget your homework one day. It's okay. You're at school to learn. Making mistakes doesn't mean you're bad at something. It means you're still learning how to do it. And some mistakes become the funniest stories later. You might forget your lines during a school play. You might trip while running during sports day. You might accidentally call your teacher mom. And yes, everyone will probably laugh, but years later, those are the stories you're going to remember. Now, let's talk about break time. Honestly, this deserves its own subject. What happens during break? You eat, you talk, you run around, you trade snacks. You tell your friends the funniest story you've ever heard, and somehow, 10 minutes feel like 2 seconds. But here's something really important. Look around during break. There might be someone who doesn't have anyone to sit with, someone who looks shy, someone who just joined the school. Invite them to sit with you. You could make someone's entire day by just saying, come sit

0: with us, and you might even make a new friend. School isn't just about books and homework. It's also about discovering what you love. Maybe you discover that you're really good at football. Maybe you love drawing. Maybe you love acting. Maybe you're amazing at science. Maybe you love speaking in front of people. Try things. Join an activity. Enter a competition. Try a new sport. Volunteer for something. You might discover a talent you didn't even know you had. And please, take pictures. Not every single second, obviously, but take that fun class picture. Take a picture with your friends on the first day. Take pictures during school events and trips. Because one day, you might look at those pictures and say, "Wait, I used to look like that?" And then you will laugh. And let's not forget school trips. School trips are basically adventures with your entire class. There's the bus ride, the snacks, the music, the friends, the teachers telling everyone to behave. And 5 minutes later, nobody's behaving. But those trips can become some of your favorite memories. So when your school has an activity, don't always think, "Do I have to go?" Think, "What memory could I make today?" Because you never know when an ordinary school day is going to turn into a really special one. And here is something I want every student listening to remember. You don't have to be the coolest person in school. You don't have to have the best grades. You don't have to be the funniest, fastest, smartest, or most popular. Just be you. Be kind, be curious, be respectful, be someone who makes other people feel welcome. Because people may forget what you wore, they might forget what you scored on a test, they might even forget what you said, but they will remember who you made them feel. So let's make people feel good this year. Compliment your friend, help someone who is struggling, cheer for someone during sports day. Tell your teacher thank you. Share your snacks. Make someone laugh. These little things can make a huge difference. And parents, here's something for you too. Your kids might complain about school. They might say, "I don't want to wake up." They might say, "I have so much homework." They might even count the minutes until the weekend. But underneath all of that, they're creating memories. They're learning how to make friends, how to solve problems, how to become independent, and how to discover who they are. So kids, here's your challenge for this school year. Try something new, talk to someone new, make someone laugh, take pictures, join an activity, learn something interesting, and most importantly, have fun. Because school isn't just something you have to get through, it's a chapter of your life, and you get to decide what kind of memories you're going to put into that chapter. Maybe you'll make your best friend this year. Maybe you'll discover something you're passionate about. Maybe you'll have the funniest day you've ever had. Maybe you'll do something that makes you really proud. And remember, you don't have to wait for a huge event to take a memory. Sometimes it's the little things, a funny conversation before class, a joke during lunch, walking home with your friends, celebrating when you finally understand something you've been struggling with. Those moments matter too. So tomorrow morning when your alarm rings, don't think, "Ugh, school." Try thinking, "Okay, I wonder what happens today," because that's the exciting part. You don't know yet. You don't know who you're going to meet. You don't know what you're going to learn. You don't know what funny thing is going to happen. You don't know which moment you're going to remember years from now. So pack your bag, put on your shoes, grab your lunch, say goodbye to whoever's driving you to school, and go make some memories. Be brave, be kind, be curious, be silly sometimes, and most importantly, enjoy being you. Because one day, you're going to look back at these cool years, you'll see an old picture, you'll remember an old friend, you'll hear a song, and suddenly you'll be back in that classroom again. You'll remember the laughter, the jokes, the trips, the friends, the teachers, the little moments you didn't even realize were special. Here's to a brand new school year. Here's to new friends, new adventures, new things to learn, funny moments, school trips, sport days, lunch breaks, school events, and memories you're going to carry with you for a very long time. And remember, you don't need to have a perfect school year. You just need to make it your school year. So go out there, learn something new, try something, be kind, have fun, and make a memory.
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twirling, we're swirling to light and dance. 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In the strength of bodies we move, we understand at that time that you are not just out, you are out, out in this club. I love that feeling.

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It's that one thing that we know that can bring us all together like a siren. 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
3: 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Music.
4: Internet addiction, also known as problematic internet use, social media addiction, or compulsive internet use, can manifest in various ways, and the signs can be different from person to person. Here are some common signs that could indicate an internet addiction. Number one, preoccupation. A significant amount of time is spent thinking about the internet and planning to use it. This preoccupation often overshadows other thoughts and plans. Number two, increased usage. The person finds that they are spending more time online or on their digital devices. This isn't just a slight increase, but a substantial one that can be easily noticed. Number three, unable to control use. Despite attempts to reduce internet use, the person finds that they cannot do so. Number four, restlessness or irritability when trying to cut down use. When trying to reduce internet use, the person might feel restless or irritable. Number five, stays online longer than intended. Person might log on for a certain amount of time, but then find that they stay online for much longer than planned. Number six, risk of loss. The person might risk losing significant relationships, job opportunities, or educational or career opportunities due to their internet use. Number seven, lies about use. The person might lie to family members or other loved ones about the amount of time they spend online. And number eight, uses of internet as an escape. The person might use the internet as a way to escape from problems or to relieve feelings such as helplessness, guilt, anxiety, or depression.
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Okay, welcome back. You're listening to All Things Considered. Now listen, today, what kind of show is it today? I don't know, it's kind of it's a tricky one today because we're kind of like, we're going to go deep into our attachment styles. What kind of person you are when it comes to dealing with other human beings. So, here's the question. Have you ever noticed that the moment you start caring about someone, right, we become slightly different versions of ourselves? And it could be a totally different version. It's like you've never seen that person. You've changed into this weird, mushy person who's just like overly thinking. Or this is the point where you immediately, just overnight, I don't know how it started, you just start caring. You care. So that's done. You start caring. Now you turn into a different version of yourself. But this is what we're going to talk about. What kind of version that is. So let's say, for example, that person that you cared for, you sent a message to that person and the person didn't answer. Okay, you can be one of these people. You could be the person that says, oh, they're probably just busy. You know, you just go about your day. You could be, oh, I think they're upset with me. And you start obsessing and rewinding every conversation you had. You start obsessing, okay? Or you could be the person who says, that's it. This is the end. We probably broke up. You know, khalas, person doesn't want me, doesn't love me anymore. Khalas, that's it. Or you could be the person who says, you know what? Aslan, Aslan, fine. I don't care. I didn't even like the person anyways. Yeah, I don't even need them. Or you could be, I don't care. But while you're saying I don't care, you're checking your messages nonstop. See, that's the question today. What kind of person? Are we reacting to what's actually happening? Or are we reacting to something much older inside us? And psychologists call these patterns attachment styles. And they can influence the way we deal with closeness, distance, rejection, conflict, and even love. What kind of attachment style do you have? Stay tuned, y'all. Be right back.

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Welcome back, y'all. Welcome back to All Things Considered. The question is, and it's still on the table, why do certain people and situations bring out reactions in us that even we don't understand? I mean, think about it. Why do we chase sometimes? Why do we withdraw sometimes? Why do we overthink sometimes? Why do we sometimes push away the very people? The very people we don't want to lose, how come we find ourselves pushing them away? You know, it's just so, it kind of makes us think. And don't tell me that you've never been in a situation like this, because everybody has to have an attachment style. You have to. And the most important question is, can we change the way we attach? We find ourselves, let's say, for example, we're obsessing and it's harming us. And we're just finding ourselves just constantly thinking we can't live normally. Or relationship after relationship, you're pushing people away even though they're trying to be closer. You're doing something wrong, obviously. Can you change it?

Okay, welcome back, y'all, listening to All Things Considered. Now, first of all, if you guys just tuned in, we're talking about attachment styles. Hello? Very simply, your attachment style describes some of the patterns you may fall into when you care about someone. When you really care about someone. And you kind of feel insecure. You're scared of rejection. You're scared of being ignored. You're kind of vulnerable right there. You know, you're putting your emotions, your feelings on your sleeve, and you're just like, oh. You know, it's not a nice feeling, yet it is a nice feeling, if you get what I'm saying. Now, the attachment theory began with the work of psychiatrist John Bowlby, and Mary Ainsworth's later research helped identify different patterns of attachment. And today, adult attachment is often discussed through four broad patterns. Okay, now remember, you guys, side note, these are patterns and not personality diagnosis. Hello, they're just patterns. The first one is secure attachment. It's like, we're okay, but we're not okay, but can we talk about it? We're okay, and if we're not okay, we talk about it. This is a person who is secure. There's something wrong. You know, we're adults here. You have a brain, you have a heart. I have a brain, I have a heart. We could, you know, kind of talk about it. Yeah, and these are the people who don't immediately assume disaster. They're comfortable with each other. They're comfortable with themselves. They're secure, in a nutshell. So if the person doesn't answer your message, you'll probably just say or assume that they're busy. The dinner was canceled. It's okay, no problem. There, another day. I'll take a rain check. Okay? You disagree with them? Fine, it's okay. Let's talk about it. You know? They don't need constant reassurance. They don't need these. Listen, if you're in a relationship like this, you hold on to that relationship with your hands and feet and every single shred of your heart, body, soul, and mind. Why? Because it's very hard. Because I'm telling you, when you both have secure attachment styles, life becomes so much easier and you can face difficulties and it's just relaxing. And that's what you need when you come to choose your partner. Okay? This is one of the first things that you have to kind of notice. What kind of attachment style does that person have? And we do understand that sometimes attachment styles do change. In the beginning of a relationship, it's not like when a person is kind of secure years down the line in the relationship. But still, it kind of shows. So stay tuned. I'll tell you the next attachment style after this. 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

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Listening to All Things Considered. We're talking about attachment styles. Which attachment style do you have? Hopefully you're the secure kind. Look, we have phases in our lives. Sometimes we're secure and sometimes we ain't. So I guess it just depends on the situation, depends on the scenario, and it depends on the person. But here's the second kind of attachment style, is the anxious attachment. These are the overthinkers. This is their kind of attachment. Look, it's their character. And if you have an overthinker as a partner, then 100%, I'm saying, okay, not 100%, but 99.9%, that's their attachment style. Because why? Because they overthink. They overthink. Like someone normally sends good morning with, for example, three hearts, but another day they might send morning, just morning. And what happens with the overthinker? A signal comes, immediate danger. Ah, there's something changing. Oh, the person doesn't love me anymore. Oh, I'm gonna be rejected. And so what do they need? They need reassurance. You know, they need you to explain every single thing that you do. I'm sorry, I was just, you know, I sent you good morning because I was just like, I was busy today. So I thought, it's exhausting. If you're the person who has mashallah energy and you can take it and you can overlook this side of the person's character, then you can do it. But if you're not, and it is draining, it is tiring, and it's energy consuming, man. But it is what it is. Well, I'm telling you that it's just a different style. And maybe, and this isn't like something that's written in stone, it doesn't change. In time, maybe that person can change when they do feel more secure. You know? But it is tiring. Let's see. Then the third one is dismissive or avoidant. Okay? This is the I'm fine kind of person. Are you upset? I'm fine. Do you need help? Mm-mm. Nope. You want to talk about your feelings? Nah, not really. You know? They just value their independence. They value their independence enormously and become uncomfortable when relationships become too emotionally demanding. Like, for example, if someone says, we need to talk about a relationship, the entire nervous system says, exit, run, drop everything and leave the building. You know, they may need space during conflict rather than immediate discussion. They just don't like, they avoid anything that is just going to take too much energy. They don't like it. You see, this kind of person with the anxious person,

They'll never get along. You know? And then you will find that this person, even though they might not actually be doing it, but if you're in a relationship with somebody like this, you'll immediately think that they're kind of pulling away. But they're not really pulling away, they just need space. They just need space. Like, look, there are two kinds of women. If the husband comes and says, you know what, I need space, she'll freak out. What does that mean? There's nothing called space, man. And another kind of woman who would say, you know what, no, that's good. That's good for us. You take some space and I'll take some space. And it's a good thing. It's just, you know, just some space. See? And here's the fourth one. The fearful avoidant. Now, these are the most difficult people because they're confusing. She wants you to come, but she wants you to go. Contradictory. They're very contradictory. No, I like you. No, I don't. You know, closeness. These people are kind of scared of relationships. You know, it frightens them. They have trust issues. You know, they've been hurt many times, and so it's kind of hard for them, these people. See, I'm telling you, it's a long thing, Annie. That's what, in my opinion, you kind of get the gist of what we're talking about. You know what kind of relationship style or the attachment style that you have, and you kind of dive deep into it and see how you can better yourself. Why? Because you want to benefit from your relationships. You wanna have good people in your lives. You don't want to push away the good people and just stay alone in this life. So think about it. Stay tuned, Jill. We're back.

Okay, welcome back, y'all. Okay, really quick, we're gonna test this in real life. Okay, we're gonna test these styles, attachment styles in real life. For example, someone leaves you on read. You sent a message, and they left you on read. The secure person is gonna say, they'll answer later. Maybe they're just busy, but they saw it. The anxious person will say, why did they read it and not answer? See, it was wrong. And so what they'll probably do is delete it. Delete the message. That is the most annoying kind of person, is somebody who sends you a text message and then deletes it. But oh how lovely it is that you read it before they delete it. You're like, ha, I read it. But sometimes I actually lie and say I read it or I saw it, even if I didn't, just to make the person a little bit more anxious. Now think before you send. But it's not nice when it's us. Anyways, next one is the avoidant. Remember, somebody sent you a text. You sent somebody a text message. They read it and they left you on read. Avoidant person will say, whatever. Who cares? And the fearful one will say, I knew I shouldn't have trusted them. I knew it. I didn't trust my gut feeling. That's it. Do you see how tiring this is? Here's another scenario. Your friend cancels your plans. Your friend cancels your plans. The secure person is going to say, this is another day. We could go tomorrow, after tomorrow, inshallah, next month. Who cares? It's okay. Don't worry about it. The anxious person is going to say, do you think she doesn't want to see me? The avoidant is secretly delighted. That's me. See, I'm the avoidant kind of person. They're secretly delighted. They're like, God, oh, be thank God. Thank God. Thank God it came from them and not from me. See? And the fearful one is going to say, there's no problem. Meanwhile, internally, they're going to say, noted. I want to play that game. One more. The can we talk? You get somebody who says, listen, can we talk? Ya Allah, this is men's favorite question. You know it totally isn't, right? Can we talk? Yani, look, if you want your husband or your fiance or anybody, and just like the can we talk question. Ya Allah. Next one. So let's see. The secure person is going to say, sure. What do we talk about? You want to talk now? That's a secure person. The anxious, about what? We'll talk later. No. Tell me now. You haven't had, we'll talk later. I told you, we'll talk later. Nope. Then give me the headlines. What is it about? That's the anxious person. Haram, you can't do that to an anxious person. You see, this is not fair. If you know that you have your partner, has some certain kind of attachment style, you have to live life with that person according. You can't tell an anxious person we need to talk and you don't talk to them at that moment. They'll freak out. They won't be able to breathe. I'm telling you. The avoidant is going to say, wait a minute. Can we talk tomorrow or later? Please not now. I'm just tired today. I had a long day. It was just one of those days. Tomorrow. And the fearful is going to say, fine. You want to talk? Mentally preparing for the collapse of the relationship, for the collapse of everything, for the end. They're just, doomsday is in their brain. See? That's it.

Remember, y'all, underneath all these funny examples and all the examples that we got, you know, we're still quite human. And when we feel safe, most of us are relatively easygoing. It's just when we feel that connection might be threatened that our attachment patterns tend to show themselves. And some of us reach out, and some of us pull away, and some of us need reassurance, and some pretend they don't need anyone at all. So maybe the question isn't how you behave when everything is fine. It's who do you become when you're afraid somebody you care about might leave? That's a question. Anyways, I guess that's all the time we've got for today. This was me, Haliriri, behind the mic, Mandaraciri behind the controls, and I am out of here. Adios, y'all.

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12: Beyond mountains, oceans, and rivers, we dance in sync, a harmony of movement fixed onto the bass. We are the jungle, we are the streets, we are the creators behind the beats. We bang our drums, the spoken word, it's how we communicate, it's how we are heard. So let's rejoice for the motherland, that place we call our home. Let's all come together so we never have to dance alone. This is Africa, the center of the world's

0: 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Oh, okay. Ladies and gentlemen, boys and girls, this is Idea Radio, and you're tuning. 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
0: We got him and him on the trend. 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
2: 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I am Dre Double A, and today we're discussing tips to improve your time management. Yeah, it's a common one, but I'm hoping I give you something new, so do stay tuned. And if you like what you hear, let me know. Let's begin with an uncomfortable idea. You probably do not have a time problem. You have a decision problem. Almost everyone who feels short of hours is not actually short of hours. If you added two more hours to your day, those hours would fill up exactly like any others did. And by the end of the week, nothing important would have moved. We know this because it happens every time somebody's schedules freeze up. What is really happening is this: all day long, you are making tiny decisions about what to do next. After this, or start that, reply now or later, check the phone or do not. Each of these decisions costs a small amount of mental energy, and there is only a limited supply. By the middle of the afternoon, that supply is gone, and what is left cannot be spent on the work that actually matters. So you do the easy thing instead. You feel busy and you go home vaguely dissatisfied. The solution then is not to squeeze more activity into the day. It is to make fewer decisions inside of it. So here is how, in 8 easy steps. So stay tuned. Number 1, decide the night before. 5 minutes before you finish for the day, choosing what tomorrow is actually for. Not 30 items, maybe 3. Write them down somewhere you will see them in the morning. This one habit changes the shape of a day more than any app. You wake up already knowing where to point yourself, which means you spend your fresher mental energy doing the work rather than deciding what the work should be. Interesting one. Number 2, protect your first hour. Whatever your most demanding task is for the day, give it your best brain. Your best brain arrives pretty early. Most of us do the exact opposite. We hand the irreplaceable first hour to messages, emails, and notifications, all of which are other people's priorities arriving in the order they were sent. Then we attempt our real work at 4 in the afternoon, which whatever is left over, and conclude that we are bad at it. No one is bad at demanding work at 9 in the morning. Many people are bad at 4 o'clock. The basic idea is, folks, do your serious work as soon as you possibly can in the day to avoid having that brain fog and tiredness kick in later. I think it's a really important one, and I think we can all learn a lot from that. Don't wake up in the morning and the first thing you do is spend an hour on your phone trying to go through all your notifications on Facebook or on Instagram. It just doesn't work. Number 3, work in blocks rather than fragments. Small, similar tasks together. All your calls in one stretch, all your admin in another, all your writing in the next. The reason is a hidden cost that people consistently underestimate. Every time you switch between different types of work, your attention does not always follow immediately. Part of your mind stays behind on the previous task for several minutes. Do that 30 times in a day and you have spent hours in a state of partial attention while feeling extremely busy throughout. Fragmented time feels productive and produces very little. Block time feels slow and produces almost everything. So definitely consider this when you plan your day. And number four, use the 2-minute rule. If a task generally takes less than 2 minutes, do it immediately. Send the short reply, file the document, make the note. If it will take longer, it goes onto the list and gets scheduled. What you must not do is the third option, which is to keep it in your head as a thing you will get to eventually. That is where the low-grade hum of stress comes from. Not from the work

itself, but from the accumulated weight of remembering it. Number 5, learn the most useful sentence in time management, and that is, let me get back to you on that one. Notice what it is, what it is not, right? It is not a refusal. It is not a confrontation. It is simply the space to decide properly instead of agreeing out of reflex. And that space is where your week is either protected or given away. Let me say it again. Let me get back to you on that. It sounds super simple, but I guarantee you it gives you enough time to plan. Most of us do not overcommit because we cannot say no. We overcommit because we answer in the moment when the request is warm and the calendar is abstract. 3 weeks later, the calendar is very concrete indeed, and we cannot remember why we agreed. Buy yourself the pause, then decide. Now, number 6, deal with meetings honestly. Before you accept one, ask what decision it is exactly making. If there is no decision, there is probably no meeting, and an email would do the job. If you are the one calling it, do 3 things. Half the time, because work expands to fill whatever duration you allocate, and 30 minutes almost always achieves what an hour was going to. Invite fewer people and finish by stating who is doing what by when out loud, because a meeting that ends without owners has not ended. It has merely paused. Now, number 7, manage energy, not just hours. No 2 hours are equal. You know perfectly well that you have a period of the day when your thinking is sharp and a period when it is not. Most people have their best window in the morning and a genuine slump in the afternoon. So stop fighting the slump. Put your demanding, creative, difficult work in your good window and put the mechanical work in the slump where it belongs. Filing, tidying, routine, replies, expenses. Match the task to the state you are actually in. Now, number 8, hold a weekly review. 20 minutes once a week, look at what you said mattered. Look at what you actually did. Note the gap without pushing yourself for it, and then set the continuing week accordingly. This is the step everybody skips, and it is the step that makes all the work matter. Without it, you will drift back to your old patterns within a fortnight and never notice it happened. A system that is never reviewed is not a system. It is a good intention with a nice notebook. Now, a word about what all of this is for, because there is a version of time management that I want you to avoid completely. There is a way of thinking about the subject that treats a human being as a machine with an efficiency problem. It measures every minute, optimizes every gap, and turns life into a series of tasks executed at maximum throughput. People who take that routine often become impressively productive and quietly miserable. And the reason is that they optimize the wrong thing. They go faster at life that they never actually have chosen. Efficiency without the direction just means arriving at the wrong destination even sooner. So here is the real test, and it has nothing to do with productivity. Arriving at the end of the week, look back and ask yourself whether the things you are saying actually matter to you and are actually the things that you want to give your hours to. Is it your family? Is it your health? The work that means something after 10 years. The people who need your attention and do not distract your presence. Because your calendar is a statement of your values. It says what you believe in and where you're willing to spend your energy. Most people never write that statement deliberately. They let it be written for them by others who request their time and never by themselves. You do not have to be one of those people. You can pick up the pen and tonight for 5 minutes, 3 things that you want to do tomorrow, and be very, very adamant and be very, very committed to what you decide to do for yourself. Time management is not a massive science. It's just you prioritizing you and ensuring that you
maximize your day

based on a couple of tips we gave today. I really hope it was useful, and I do really enjoy you listening in. This has been Dreadable A for your fitness bit here on SRFM. I'll catch you next time. 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

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That's right, it's SRFM. Let me hear you say.

first life lesson. You are worth it. Radiate self-esteem and you will look and feel sensational. Fight your natural inclination to dislike yourself and start to appreciate your unique and special look. Don't compare yourself with glossy media images. You will always be disappointed. You are so much more than your dress size. Always remember this. The most exciting and attractive woman or man is the one who radiates self-esteem because they know their true worth. And say the following mantra to yourself, I am perfect the way I am. Be body confident. Use assertive body language and show that you respect you. Remember that.

Next life lesson, you are a walking miracle. Yep, you truly are. I know you probably feel too fat, too lazy, too thin, not successful enough, not clever enough, but you really are good enough, just the way you are. Forget your hang-ups and take a long, slow look around you. There's just so much to appreciate and give thanks for, and appreciation makes you feel fabulous. There is no doubt. I want you to try this just for today. Today your mantra is, I appreciate my life. Say this throughout the day, and whenever you remember, give thanks and count your blessings, and notice the difference in your day.

next life lesson, overcome your setbacks. We're always having to face difficult situations where things don't go the way we want them to. Because life is actually like that. So try the following to help you overcome your obstacles. Whenever you feel rejected, fed up, unloved, or out of control, recognize your feelings and then move on. Remember that no one has a clear path through life, so keep upbeat. Ask yourself how important this incident is in the grand scheme of your life. Respect the way you deal with a difficult situation, and finally, change your attitude. For example, if they won't employ you, well, that's their loss. If your relationship has ended, well, maybe you are better off single. Remember that.

I've said this one many, many times, but here's our final life lesson. Be forgiving. Forgiveness is all about letting go. If you can't forgive someone, your angry thoughts will connect you with them forever. Is there someone you find it difficult to forgive? Well, if so, ask yourself, what are you gaining from not forgiving this person? So then take the following steps. Examine exactly why and what hurt you and why. Express this in an appropriate way. Forgive, let go, and set yourself free. It's better than even setting them free. You're actually setting yourself free. If this feels just too hard, then try visualizing yourself forgiving the person. This will have a powerful effect on your relationship with them. Hard to believe? Well, try it and see for yourself. I wish you my very best. Live a good life and be happy.

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0: 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Ladies and gentlemen, boys and girls, this is Sadia Radio, and you're tuning. 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
0: What's next? What's next? What's next? One more time. You're tuning to SRFM. Ladies and gentlemen, this is SRFM, your one-stop entertainment and the people's radio.

Ladies and gents, welcome to a new episode of Cybersecurity Daily, just for you. You're tuned in to SRFM, and this is something you're going to have to pay attention to. Ladies and gentlemen, on social media today, in almost every platform, we're always seeing different types of content, whether it's food, trips, hotels, cars, you name it. But sometimes, something catches our attention, and that's the low risk, high profit. Those four words that should end the conversation immediately. Guys, this is Cybersecurity Daily for you, where we help you, where we raise awareness to help people stay protected as best as possible, to help them stay informed, and to make wise decisions. Today, I want to walk you through that very interesting phrase of low risk, high profit. This is a very popular scam, and it's happening in the Gulf region. Let me go ahead and take you through it. Low risk, high profit. That is a dream everybody loves, but that combination is the signature of investment fraud. And it's not a distant problem or something that happens elsewhere. It's happening right here. Actually, to the point where banks have had to publish public warnings that criminals are using their names. Let me show you what this looks like in practice, guys. Standard Chartered, a bank licensed by the Saudi Central Bank, issued a public fraud alert to people in Saudi Arabia. And the reason why this happened is that fraudsters were approaching people using the bank's name, offering investment opportunities. So the bank had to go publicly and state plainly that it does not currently offer any products or services for individuals in the kingdom and does not offer retail or investment products to individuals at all. Okay, ladies and gentlemen, so what is the entire problem behind this? The specific lure the bank flagged: offering low-risk investment with high profit. Think about what this tells us, guys. It's simple. A real licensed international bank had to take out a public notice in Saudi Arabia because so many people were being approached by criminals disguised, wearing its name. How does investment frauds work? Because it's different from other scams and it catches people who consider themselves far too smart to be caught. Most scams attack you through fear. Your account is compromised, your package is held, you heard them all, right? Investment fraud does the opposite. It attacks you through hope and specifically through the desire to be clever with money. Nobody feels foolish for investing. Investing is what a sensible, responsible person does. However, you need to be careful in what you're investing in. Sometimes our excitement and our emotions, they get the best of us. But hear me out. These criminals are organized gangs. Not one opportunist with a phone. They have structured operations with scripts, fake websites, fake dashboards. They're showing you fake profits climbing and with people whose full-time job is sounding credible to you. Stage one, the approach, it arrives unsolicited. A call, an email, a message, sometimes a WhatsApp group you were invited to. They use the real name of a respected institution, maybe a well-known bank, and they approach you with that bait. Stage two, the offer. Returns are high and described as safe, guaranteed even. This is the entire tell, ladies and gentlemen. I'll explain why in a minute. The small win. This is the step that catches intelligent people. You put in a modest amount and it works. You see returns. You might be allowed to even withdraw a little. Now you're not dealing with a suspicion, you're dealing with evidence, so to speak. People get excited, they go tell their friends, they tell their families, they invest too, based on your recommendation. Stage four, the wall. You try to withdraw a serious amount and suddenly there's an obstacle. A tax has to be paid first, a fee to release the funds, or maybe a compliance issue requiring a deposit. There's always one more payment standing between you and your money. There always will be, because the money was never there in the first place. It's just smoke and mirrors. Stage five, silence. The website goes down, the phone stops being answered, the person you've been dealing with for weeks vanishes.
Ladies and gentlemen, I need to give you the single principle that protects you from every version of this. No matter how they dress it up, risk and return are tied together. Always. There is no exception. This is not an opinion. It's how finance works everywhere on earth. I, personally, am not a finance expert. But I will tell you this. If an investment offers higher returns, it will carry higher risk. If it's genuinely

relationship can never be broken, and nobody has a secret method to break it. That's the whole idea. It's a dream. It doesn't make sense. Right, so when someone offers you high returns and a low risk and a guarantee, they are describing something that does not exist. They're not offering you a rare opportunity. They're telling you, in their own words, that they're lying. More importantly, you don't need to ask me. Go and ask anyone in professional investing. I'm pretty sure the answer will be the same. This is why low risk, high profit should end the conversation, not raise a question. There are other warning signs worth knowing. They contacted you. Real investment firms don't cold call strangers offering a deal of a lifetime. If the opportunity found you, I would be very, very suspicious immediately. Guaranteed returns in genuine investing? I've never heard this in my life. Anyone promising a fixed high return is lying or is unlicensed. More importantly, they always add the extra spice at the end, which is urgency. The window closes tonight or only a few places left. The price moves tomorrow. That pressure, right, it's all feeding off of FOMO. Fear of missing out, which is the emotional reaction we have. Sometimes they might deal with secrecy. They'll say, don't discuss this with your bank or keep this between us. Why? That sounds very suspicious. More importantly, they also might impersonate. They use the name of a real bank, a real fund, a real company. As we've seen, this is happening commonly in the Gulf. First things first, ladies and gentlemen, always verify the license. In Saudi Arabia, financial institutions are heavily regulated. That step alone would protect everyone approached in any name. Second is to slow down, think, and think very well. In fact, approach your family and friends and talk to them first before making any decisions. Be extremely careful with recommendations for friends or family. This one is hard to say, but it matters. A huge portion of victims are brought in by people they love and trust because they have FOMO and they're spreading it with everyone else. If something did happen, act immediately. Contact your bank right away, inform them, and ask them to protect your funds and ask them to stop transfers. Right after, you need to report it. Use the official cybercrime reporting channel in Saudi Arabia, which covers online financial fraud, and report it to the relevant authorities. Remember to be suspicious, especially in the digital world. Anything could happen. The difference is acting fast or slowing down and being suspicious and thinking about it 100 times first. Stay safe in the real world and in the digital one. Thank you all for tuning in. This has been Cybersecurity Daily, and you are tuned in to SRFM.

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Ladies and gentlemen, boys and girls, you're tuning in to the best station in town. That's right, it's SRFM. Let me hear you say it. What? Uh-huh. 3, 2, 1.

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1: We want you to enjoy living in your home and to stay safe and well. Every year, hundreds of people in Worcestershire face the horror of a fire in their home. We want to share 10 top tips and common sense advice to make sure you are not one of them. Number 1. Never leave a lit candle unattended. Make sure that it is in a proper holder and away from any material which may catch fire. Number 2. When cooking, never leave a pan unattended, especially if cooking with oil. Clean pans and grills regularly to avoid grease or fat from catching fire if overheated. Number 3. Turn off your grill, oven or hob when you have finished cooking and make sure there are no hazards, such as tea towels left near hot surfaces. Number 4. Never overload plug sockets or extension cables, and do not run cables under carpets or rugs as this causes them to overheat. Number 5. Check electrical appliances regularly to make sure that cables are not split or broken and there are no signs of burns or heat damage. Number 6. Unplug electrical items, especially phone or portable devices.

0: ice chargers when not in use, except those which are designed to stay on, such as a fridge or freezer. Number 7. If an electrical appliance such as a kettle, toaster, iron or microwave stops working properly, unplug it and stop using it. It could easily overheat or give you a shock. Number 8. When using a tumble dryer, clean the lint filter regularly and never leave it running when you are not at home. Number 9. If you are using a portable fan heater, make sure that it is in a clear space and not likely to come into contact with any material such as clothing, paper or plastic, which could overheat and ignite. Number 10. If you smoke, make sure that you put out the cigarette carefully. Pay special attention if you are tired, have taken medication. Many fires are caused when lit cigarettes fall out of a smoker's hand when they have fallen asleep. Test your smoke alarm regularly. If you have a battery-operated alarm, why not change the battery when the clocks change? If a fire does start when you're in your home, do not try to tackle it yourself. Dial on to the fire service. Your priority is to get everyone out as quickly as possible. Have an escape route planned in advance. The best route is your normal way in and out of your home, but consider an alternative if this becomes blocked. Make sure that everyone in your household knows what the escape route is. Stay clear and do not enter the building unless the firefighters tell you it is safe to do so. We hope that this never happens to you.
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Here's a question that nobody ever asked. How to be impressive and charming in gatherings? Being impressive in gatherings involves a combination of factors, including confidence, good communication skills, and a genuine interest in others. Here are some tips to help you make a positive impression. Number 1. Dress appropriately. Wear attire suitable for the occasion or event. Dressing well demonstrates that you respect the gathering and the people present. Number 2. Be confident. I know, it's easier to be said than done. Project confidence by maintaining good posture, making eye contact, and speaking clearly. Confidence is attractive and can help you engage with others more effectively. Number 3. Develop good listening skills. Show genuine interest in what others have to say. Active listening involves maintaining eye contact, nodding, and providing verbal cues to show that you are engaged in a conversation. Number 4. Engage in meaningful conversations. Ask open-ended questions to encourage others to share their thoughts and experiences. Show curiosity and actively participate in discussions. Avoid dominating the conversation or talking excessively about yourself. Number 5. Ooh, this is important. Be knowledgeable about current events and trending topics. Stay updated on current events and popular topics to be able to engage in conversations. This shows that you are informed and interested in the world around you. Number 6. Have a positive attitude. Maintain a friendly and positive demeanor. Smile, be approachable, and try to create a welcoming atmosphere. People are attracted to those who exude positivity. Number 7. Share personal stories and experiences. When appropriate, share relevant and interesting stories from your own life. Personal anecdotes can help you connect with others and make the conversation more engaging. Number 8. Show respect and empathy. Treat everyone with respect and kindness, regardless of their background or opinions. Be empathetic and understanding, and avoid engaging in heated or controversial discussions that may create tension. Number 9. Develop a sense of humor. A well-timed and appropriate sense of humor can make you more likable and approachable. However, be mindful of the context and ensure your jokes are inclusive and respectful. Number 10. Follow up with people. If you meet someone interesting or have a good conversation, exchange contact information and follow up afterwards. Sending a polite email or message shows that you value the connection and can lead to future opportunities or engagement. Remember, being impressive should not be about trying to prove yourself or seeking validation. Instead, focus on building genuine connections and making others feel valued and heard.

0: 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Y'all got turning radios up. Y'all got turn them up. Turn them radios up.
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Let's take a journey in this episode of Treasures of KSA, a journey through the heart of Saudi Arabia where stunning natural beauty meets rich cultural heritage. One destination that stands out is Asir, a region full of breathtaking landscapes and attractions. Get ready to immerse yourself in the wonders of Al Habala Park, nestled at a high altitude offering awe-inspiring panoramic views of untouched nature. Whether you're an adventure seeker or someone looking for peace, this park has something for everyone. Taking a thrilling ride on the cable car for spectacular aerial views of the lush greenery and hidden waterfalls, that's one. And for those who love camping, well, the park offers incredible stargazing opportunities. Kids will enjoy dedicated play areas while a variety of restaurants and cafes ensure you can relax and savor delicious meals. Now, whether you're seeking tranquility or an action-packed day, this park blends natural beauty with recreational activities, making it a top destination for families. Now let's head over to Taif, known as the City of Roses, where fragrant rose fields and perfume factories create a unique escape from the summer heat. At Taif, you'll find stunning attractions like Al Hada Mountain, where you can enjoy a long cable car ride offering breathtaking views of the surrounding area. Also explore Taif's rose fields, perfect for leisurely strolls among lush gardens filled with fragrant blooms. If you're into adventure, visit the Al-Kar tourist village, complete with a water park and thrilling toboggan slides. Taif's rich history also shines through its architectural wonders, of course, like the exquisite Al-Kaki Palace, blending ancient Roman style with Hijazi craftsmanship. So this Al-Kaki Palace features juniper wood, granite stone, and colored glass, creating a masterpiece of design and history. The palace, built in 1358 by the Hijri calendar, offers Islamic Hijazi inscriptions and arched doors that invite you to explore its architectural beauty. The interior ceilings, adorned with intricate marble shapes, reflect the creativity of the ancient artisans. 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

Kavala Park's stunning landscapes to the architectural wonders of Taif and the vineyards, serene retreats, these destinations provide unforgettable experiences. 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
1: Good afternoon and welcome to your news brief at 5 o'clock. And we start off with the following news. The foreign ministers of the Kingdom of Saudi Arabia, the Hashemite Kingdom of Jordan, the United Arab Emirates, the Republic of Indonesia, the Islamic Republic of Pakistan, the Republic of Turkey, the State of Qatar, and the Arab Republic of Egypt strongly condemned the statements made by Israeli National Security Minister as well as the Israeli Defense Minister regarding the displacement of Palestinian people from the Gaza Strip, including proposals for plans and mechanisms aimed at forcibly removing Palestinians from their land. Sami Advanced Electronics Company, a subsidiary of the Saudi Arabian military industry, concluded its participation in the LEAP 26 conference and exhibition as a diamond sponsor. The Ministry of Islamic Affairs, Dawah and Guidance, represented by the custodian of the Two Holy Mosques Center in Cameroon, organized yesterday the third training course for imams, preachers, and students of Islamic knowledge. The Saudi Food and Drug Authority has signed a memorandum of understanding with Saudi Society for Clinical Pharmacy to enhance cooperation in medicinal safety and facilitate the exchange of relevant statistical data and scientific materials, advancing shared objectives for both entities. The Saudi information technology company signed a memorandum of understanding with PwC Middle East to explore opportunities for cooperation in delivering a specialized program aimed at developing national leadership capabilities in data protection, privacy, and responsible data governance.

0: Municipalities and housing sector recorded more than 3 million volunteer hours during the first half of 2026, with more than 179,000 male and female volunteers participating in 6,700 volunteer opportunities carried out through municipalities, municipal authorities and housing entities, with the participation of non-profit organizations and associations. Across the plains, highlands and valleys of Jizan region, farmers have long followed a seasonal calendar shaped by rainfall timing and crop growth stages, preserving agricultural practices tied to each season. The sky over Jeddah witnessed a striking optical phenomena at sunset yesterday as crepuscular rays appeared in alternating bands of light and shadow stretching from the horizon, forming what are commonly described as fingers of light across the twilight sky. This has been your news brief at 5. It was edited and prepared by Mr. Ahmed. Have a good evening and good night.
1: You know what time it is? It's SRFM time. Turn it up, let's go. Sit back, relax, and let the sound take over.
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Now, somebody probably said something to you this weekend, and you're probably still carrying it with you in some strange way or another, right? Maybe it was something said in passing, maybe it was something said in short, maybe it was one line, or maybe it's something that you heard from across a room, maybe you walked past some people that you knew at work, and something came back colder than you actually had expected. And you've been turning and tossing all weekend because of a simple thing that was in your mind, thinking in loop, what could I have done? Now, my name is Dre AA, and welcome to the show, everyone, with Mr. Badi in the back. And over the course of the next 2 hours, we're going to ask a gentle thing where I'm going to try and ask you to put whatever you heard this weekend away, if you're still carrying it with you, because today is all about trying to understand about how not to take things too personally. Now, here's the idea at the center of everything today. When someone reacts to you, your brain assumes you are looking at a mirror. You assume their faces, their tone, their silence. It's a reflection of you, your worth, your work, your character. That is the mirror. But most of the time, you are not looking at a mirror at all. You are looking through a window. You are seeing into a life you know almost nothing about. This is that person's mourning, the pressure they might be under. Did they have a bad night? The thing they were told an hour before they spoke to you. Mirror or window, that is the entire show today. And let me be very clear before we start, because this is not a license to stop caring.

Not taking things personally is not the same as not listening. And trust me, if anyone is going through a process of not taking things too personally, it's me. So I am telling you now, this show is as much for me as it is for you. So let's hopefully together really work through things. And again, taking things not too personally is not some sort of armor that you get, and it's definitely not arrogance. It is something far more useful than that. It is accuracy. Accuracy is the key concept here. It is the ability to tell the difference between feedback and things that will help you to grow, things that will help you to understand, things that will help you to see a little bit more of yourself, things that will help you improve your own life. So over the next 2 hours or so, with some great news from across the kingdom, we are going to find out how much of that weather you have been absorbing is actually true or not. We will meet some really interesting characters over the next couple of hours, so definitely stay tuned. And at the end, we will close the whole show and bring it all home with kind of a nice little summary of everything to kind of give you some kind of tools and tips that you can take forward to not to take things too personally. So either it's your mirror or your window, let's find out. Stay with me today. We are so excited to have you with us. This is The Ride Home here on SRFM. You are listening to the show via SRFM, via the Saudi Broadcasting Authority, and we are so stoked to have you with us. The number to dial, 012-6484-691. We are next at Saudia_radio, as well as the application, the Saudi Radio Plus app. I'll catch you after the break, only on SRFM, the heart of KSA. Enjoy the music. Here we go. Yay.

Welcome back, everybody. And today, again, like we're talking about not taking things too personally. And we start with a very interesting story, one we've shared before, but it's a great way of kicking off the show. And it's got something to do with the spectator syndrome, right?

a room with a whole bunch of other students, and they asked him a very simple question. How many people in that room could you tell knew who was on your shirt? And he said probably about half the people in the room, right? Then they went back into the room, the psychologists and the researchers, and they actually asked the people in the room the exact same question. And the real answer was around 23%. Roughly one in four knew exactly what was happening. And they ran it again and again, and with the, literally they did it with hundreds of students, and it came back exactly the same results. People believed that they were being watched at roughly twice the rate they actually were. They gave it a concept, so it wasn't the spectator syndrome, it was actually called the spotlight effect, where we kind of think that everyone is looking at us because the spotlight must be on us. And in actual fact, we're actually even far less likely to be even noticed, where most people will assume 100, like 50 to 100% of people actually notice you. The statistics actually show the gap could be as little as 23% of people. And if those 23 people even remember you within the hour, you'd be lucky. And this, and here is the part that should generally change how you walk through your day today. The spotlight is real and you can feel it on your skin, but you are the one holding it. This is the difference, right? You are the one shining it on yourself. You're the one that creates unnecessary spotlight on yourself. And think about what that means for a moment if you're still kind of replaying something that happened over the weekend in your mind, right? That awkward thing you said in the meeting or amongst your friends and family, the message that went out the wrong way, maybe in the WhatsApp group, the time you tripped on the stairs in front of everybody or at the movies where you had a terrible little, you know, fumble. It's okay. It's okay, it happened. But almost everyone else that was there who watched it once, if at all, and then went on straight with their normal day, because you know what? You are not as important as you think. And I know that sounds so bad, but that is unfortunately the fact, you know? And it is unfortunately the situation. To take it one step even further and to kind of go somewhere else, in 2018, a researcher named Erica Boothby and her colleagues published something they called the linking gap. They put strangers together in a conversation and then asked each of them privately, how much do you think the other person likes you? What a fantastic question. Almost everybody underestimated, consistently, across strangers in a laboratory, across students in university housing, across adults at a workshop. People were more liked than they actually had believed. And the reason was almost sweet. People were so busy criticizing their own performance that they missed every signal the other person was sending. Outside observers watching the exact same conversation could see the liking clearly. The person sitting in the chair could not. So think about the last conversation you walked away from worrying. There's a very good chance at the same moment in the other room they were worrying about exactly the same thing you were worrying about as well. That kind of makes me think. Imagine, for example, today you had a conversation with your boss, right? And you went in there so nervous and so apprehensive, and you thought everything was coming out your mouth tongue-tied. In actual fact, your boss was probably just as nervous to speak to you as well, hoping that they didn't come across as somehow silly or naive or obnoxious, right? Think about us here at the radio. We're talking to faceless people right now, right? We don't know who you are listening to us from where you are. We just know that there are incredibly amazing people out there listening to our show right now. And we hope that you, for some little bit, think that we're cool too. If you do, give us a call. We'd love to hear from you. 012-6484-691. We'd love to hear your beautiful voices on the radio. This is The Ride Home here on SRFM. I am Dre, AA. Super, super happy to be with you, myself and Mr. Adi. Let's get back to the music. Some great tunes playing right now. And we'll catch you after the break only on SRFM, the heart of KSA.

Welcome back, everybody, to The Ride Home. Some incredible news coming out of the ecological side of things happening here in Saudi Arabia, and that is the idea of truly fighting desertification right now happening. And that basically just is the expansion of the desert, basically. Now, Saudi Arabia's National Center for Vegetation Cover Development and Combating Desertification has launched a series of virtual training and technical workshops in collaboration with Kuwait's Environment Public Authority. The sessions will run through September and October under a memorandum of understanding between the two countries on environmental protection, rehabilitation, and conservation. The initiative aims to strengthen knowledge sharing and technical cooperation while supporting regional efforts to address environmental challenges. Unbelievable. Writing on its official X account, the center said that the workshops aim to strengthen cooperation and exchange knowledge and expertise in environmental protection, rehabilitation, and conservation whilst supporting regional efforts to address environmental challenges, which again is just so good. Clearly, there's a lot being done in the area and in this region to definitely combat some of these extreme situations. Now, the center will hold 5 specialized workshops focused on combating desertification and restoring degraded land. Topics include using remote sensing technology to identify and assess degraded land, field survey methods, and economic and social approaches to evaluating land degradation. The methods are used in Saudi Arabia to assess the extent and severity of land degradation through approved measurement tools and in line with national and international best practices. The center said that the approaches can support policy making and decision making to combat desertification as well as limit land degradation and protect ecosystems. The workshops will also examine the role of green belts in reducing sand encroachment and highlight Saudi Arabia's experience in managing invasive plant species. Some really big things happening right now, and it all is being overseen by the Saudi Green Initiative and its goals for sustainable development in the kingdom. And I think it is such a great initiative, as it also supports Saudi Vision 2030's objectives and broader international efforts to reduce the environmental impacts of climate change on the country and the region. So definitely go check it out. Go check out the National Center for Vegetation Cover Development and Combating Desertification, their X account, or their website for more information if you want.

be a part of this great initiative. It's funny, I kind of think back when I was working with some kids at another school, and we did this thing called the personal project. And one of my kids loved gardening. He was a bit of a green finger. He loved to be in the garden. I said to him, why don't you create some sort of little concept where you create windowsill, like little gardens for people to buy, right? In like skyscrapers and sky rises and that kind of stuff, in apartment buildings. And you give them all different Saudi themes, right? Like areas in Saudi, like desert, mountainous, coastal, etc. And you look for plants that can grow on the shelf on someone's balcony. How cool would that be? And there's small things we can all do to help really make sure that we are environmentally friendly, eco-savvy, and doing our part. And clearly, organizations like this are doing really great work. If you are looking to find out more about the X account, it is at NCVCKSA. That is NCVCKSA, and that stands for the National Center for Vegetation Cover Development and Carpeting Desertification. Go check them out and find out more. I'll catch you guys after the break, only on SRFM, the heart of KSA. Enjoy the music.

0: the one to scream. I'm so excited. I know we know the lyrics, so sing with me.
1: Welcome back, everybody. We're speaking about if it's either a mirror or a window. So if it is usually a window, why does it feel like so much like you're actually looking into a mirror when you hear negative feedback from others? And why does it actually hurt? Because you know why? It does. It hurts. And that is fine. And we can understand a little bit more deeper about why when someone says something to you, you take it so personally and why it hurts so much. Now, in 2003, a researcher at UCLA named Naomi ran an experiment that changed how scientists talk about this exact feeling. She put volunteers into a brain scanner and had them play a simple computer game, tossing a ball back and forth with two other players. Except the other players were not real. They were programmed to slowly start passing the ball only to each other, leaving the volunteer out. It's a cartoon ball in a game that did not matter, where people who did not exist. And the scanner, literally a region of the brain associated with distress or physical pain, and it lit up like a firework. The more excluded a person felt, the stronger the signals in that part of the brain became. And Naomi concluded, with simple and a little startling, that when we say a rejection stings, we are not being poetic. The brain is reaching for the same alarm system as if it were physically injured. How crazy is that? So when someone says something to you, it hurts just as much as if you were physically hurt by a sting of a bee, a cut of a knife. Literally, that's why they say it cuts like a knife when someone says something about you, or it stings when someone says something horrible about you, right? So the first thing to say tonight is this: you are not weak for feeling it. Your nervous system is doing exactly what it is built to do. But here's the second thing, and this is where you get some power back. Dr. Jill Taylor is a neuroanatomist. Oh my goodness, that is a very interesting career choice. A scientist who studies the physical structure of the brain. Good on you. That sounds like a brain surgeon, right? Or a brain scientist. In 1996, she survived a major stroke and spent 8 years recovering. And she came back with what many people call 90-second rule. Now, when something triggers you, your body floods with chemicals. Your heart rate goes up. Your chest tightens. Your face gets all hot and flustered. And that surge, she says, moves through you and clears out of you in roughly 90 seconds. That is 1 minute and a half, 90 seconds of this distressful feeling. Anything after that, in her description, is not the original event anymore. That is you pressing replay, retelling the story, rehearsing the reply you wish you had given, and restarting the same chemical wave over and over and over again. Which brings me to something small I want you to actually go and do this week. Somewhere in most homes, there is a tap that drips. Not a flood, not a drip. When stopped hearing it, you've probably been ignoring it for months, right? But a tap dripping 10 times a minute quietly loses somewhere around 3 to 5 liters of water. So if you are hearing that, please go fix it. It's very, very important. Let's just get back to the 90-minute rule. Sorry, I try to fit in a bit of water safety in there and water interest in there as well. And kind of like, it is the year of water, so let's conserve water. Don't waste water. Anyway, let's just quickly refresh that idea. When you have a moment where you take something personally, it takes about 90 seconds for that feeling to rush through your system. Next time, someone says something to you, give yourself that 90 seconds to truly process what was said and then respond. You'll probably find that same response you would have given in the moment would be very, very different if you allow the physical response to slow down and give yourself a chance to actually react consciously to the situation. Just a quick thought. Let's get back to the music. This is The Ride Home. Myself, Mr. Daddy, are with you from now until 7. If you want to join the conversation, 012-6484-691. Or you can leave us a message on X at @Sawadia_radio. We'll catch you guys after the break, only on SRFM, the heart of KSA.

Ooh, this playlist is on fire. Mr. Radi, good choice. What a playlist. If you are in your car right now listening to the music, you are in. You are being spoiled with some great tunes. It is just after 6. And I wanted to quickly touch on how Taif is becoming a wellness tourist hotspot with its natural landscape offering a new route into this incredible form of tourism. Now, Taif Governorate, located among the mountains of Al Shafa and Al Hada, has long attracted visitors from across the kingdom and the Gulf, and I think it is absolutely incredible. I will never forget, we went during the winter and had the most delicious salik. It was just unbelievable. It was so warm and hearty and delicious, and I can't believe we finished the entire dish. It was massive. Now, additionally to all the incredible things that I may have just mentioned, there is its forests, its valleys, its misty landscape, its resorts, its restaurants, and its cafes are increasingly just doing such a great job in complementing an emerging focus on wellness and nature-based tourism. Taif's potential as a wellness destination has been reinforced by its renewed accreditation as a healthy city by the World Health Organization. After meeting 80 criteria encompassing the environment, healthcare services, lifestyle, community engagement, and more, making it the first Saudi city to receive

receive the recognition twice. Rising approximately 2,500 feet above sea level, Al Safa has a cool summer climate, often accompanied by rain and mist. Tourism authorities regard it as one of Taif's leading destinations. Now, another important part of this whole situation is the distinction between wellness and medical treatment, which is very important. Now, Anas Al-Kutani, a physiotherapy specialist in Taif, said that the climate, nature, and a tranquil environment can support physical and psychological well-being, as well as enhancing the quality of life, but should not be viewed as substitutes for professional diagnosis or treatment. So, as much as it is a great place, it is important that you do balance this up. And as we always say here at the station, before changing any sort of treatments or taking on any new training regimes or diets, always important you speak to your healthcare provider before doing so. Now, beyond all that, Taif could therefore also be developed into an integrated model combining treatment, rehabilitation, wellness, and tourism, allowing visitors to access specialized health services whilst benefiting from a supportive environment and activities suited to their needs. The esteemed doctor stressed that any recovery program should be structured through specialized guidance, particularly for those undergoing treatment or rehabilitation. Very important. But again, Taif is just such a beautiful place. If you are lucky enough to live in Jeddah, you're extremely close to this location and you can literally make a weekend trip of it. And the drive up the mountain is just so spectacular. And the view, nothing comes close. So, if you are thinking about a nice trip this weekend or maybe for the next upcoming vacation, maybe Taif can be on your radar. That is Taif. Such a beautiful place. Let's get back to the music. If you want to join us for conversation, 012-6484-691. I'll catch you after the break, only on SRFM, the heart of KSA.

Welcome back, everybody. Now, in 2012, in Austin, Texas, a man by the name of Jay Jiang received an email that broke him. He had left a good job at a large company days before his son was born to build a startup. An investor had been interested, and then an email arrived saying, "We are going to pass." Now, imagine this is every person's nightmare, right? He cried, and then he did something extraordinary. He decided that if a single no could do that much damage to him, he needed to build a callus. Now, so he set himself a challenge: 100 days, one deliberate rejection every single day, one camera. Day one, he walked up to a security guard in a shopping mall and asked to borrow $100. The guard said no. Jane panicked and fled. The guard actually called, ran after him and asked why he wanted it. Jay did not stay long enough to actually get an answer or actually answer the question at all. Day two, he walked into a burger restaurant and asked for a burger refill, like for drinks refill, but for a burger. Rejected again. This time, though, he stayed. He made a joke about it and he survived it. Day three, he walked into a Krispy Kreme donut shop and asked the shift leader, a woman named Jackie, if she could make him five donuts joined together in the shape of the color of the same, exactly like the Olympic rings. In 15 minutes, she did this for him. And it's kind of very cool. But what she did do as well is she wrote for him on a piece of a receipt paper and she started sketching. 15 minutes later, she came back with a box and inside it a blue, yellow, green, black, and red interlocked donut, of which he actually asked for. The video he created went around the world, millions of views, and Jay wrote on his blog that it was only 3 days and he had already failed. And he made this incredible achievement by doing this. And this video itself made him extremely popular and famous. Imagine just that. He tried something different. And I think that is kind of a very cool little bit of luck there as well. Because for a lot of us, rejection and personal attack and things being said about us personally can be really, really devastating. It can be extremely hard. And the thing is, right, I take it from, and I guarantee you 99% of the presenters on the show feel the exact same feeling I do. When you're sitting here looking at this microphone, the words coming out your mouth and you're only assuming the worst from the other side of the microphone, because we don't get a lot of phone calls, right? We'd love to get a phone call today and hear some positive feedback. 012-6484-691. But it can be quite tough, right? Because there is something human about getting response. There's something human about interaction. There's something human, even if the interaction or the response is negative, it is still needed because it makes you feel at least that you are present, you are alive, you are relevant, even if it's not what you expected. And one has to learn that the most likely situation in life is that you're going to get a response. It's not going to be necessarily the one you want, but you're guaranteed to get a response in some way, shape, or form every time you step out of the house, every time you step out into the world. Be prepared for something to happen. And it's your choice how you choose to take that. If it's positive feedback, negative feedback, if it's irrelevant to you, but you still need to be aware and be present and be omnipresent of the fact that your life exists and that you are somewhat important, if not only to yourself, but possibly to other people as well. And it's so useful when one kind of thinks about that. And you know what? Being willing to put yourself out there like he did and try things, ask things, impossible things, wish and pray that the most impossible things can happen in your life. And you never know. You might get a donut shaped like the Olympic rings. You know what I mean? What's the worst that can happen? Let's get back to the music and I'll catch you after the break only on SRFM, the heart of KSA. Hope you're enjoying the show. I'll catch you guys in a minute.

say things like,

Welcome back, everybody. From a bit of local news as well, the Saudi Media Academy, affiliated with the Ministry of Media, concluded its international training program in London, titled Strategic Leadership and Institutional Transformation in Media. It was part of the first phase of the Media's Leader Track. The program was held in cooperation with London Business School, which was ranked first globally in executive education programs by the Financial Times in 2026. Over the 3 days, 40 government and private sector leaders participated in an intensive 24-hour training program combining academic and practical components through lectures and interactive workshops led by 6 international experts and trainers. The program focused on enhancing leadership efficiency, effectiveness, and addressing challenges and situations, making decisions amid changing circumstances, leveraging AI in communication and media, and strengthening media presence with media outlets and the public. These efforts contributed to enriching participants' experience, enhancing their leadership and media capabilities, and improving their readiness to address rapid developments in the media sector. The program included field visits to 2 prominent news organizations. The first was the Times headquarters, where they explored the latest digital transformation models in the news organizations. The second was the Sunday Times, where they learned about its experiences in developing business media and different models around that, and growth strategies, as well as enhancing the sustainability of media organizations. The program concluded with participants receiving certificates accredited by the London Business School. This voucher is very good for us here at the radio, because obviously we fall under the Ministry of Media as well as SBA. So let's hope this all trickles down and really enhances your listening experience here on the radio. Let us know your thoughts. 012-647-4100, 012-648-4691. Let's get back to the music, and I'll catch you in a moment.

Welcome back, everybody. And this I kind of just want to share with you. It hit me now. A friend sent me through something that I want to share with you that I think is incredibly powerful. Listen to this one, and it kind of just links into today's show. It says, ships don't sink because of the water around them. Ships sink because of the water that goes inside them. Don't let what's happening around you get inside you and weigh you down. Stay anchored in faith, guarded in heart, and steady through the storm. Thanks, Ray. It definitely is a powerful little message there that I think we can all take away from today's show. So the entire theme of today's show is about not taking things too personally. So I've got a bit of advice for you. So just take a listen and hopefully this kind of resonates with you. To stop taking things personally, you can separate other people's actions from your own self-worth and recognize that their behavior is usually about them and not you. The first thing is to stop being a mind reader. Sometimes we catch the story, and our brains often invent a negative meaning when a situation is unclear. So the best thing is to get clarity in any situation. Also, look for facts. Notice when you are guessing what someone thinks instead of seeing real facts about what they're actually saying too. Again, open your mouth and ask for them to tell you what they're actually saying. And find other reasons. You ask yourself if there is a simpler reason for their behavior that has nothing to do with you. So try not overthink things. Another big thing is separate actions from worth. View feedback as behavior. Treat criticism as a comment on a specific action, not a judgment on who you are as a person. Another key thing is to own your own triggers. Recognize when an old fear or past hurt is making a current moment sting more than it should. That's a big one. And pause before reacting. Just like we heard before, it takes about 90 seconds for your body to process a negative experience. Take a deep breath and let your initial strong emotion pass before you answer. So yeah, I really hope that does help you today. For myself, you know, we kind of really do sometimes do take things a little bit too personally. And the best thing we can do is to slow down and really think before we react. You know, for me, with my deregulated brain as an ADHD person, it is difficult sometimes to slow down. I literally react like this, you know, and it's sometimes what it does is it creates massive issues for myself where I don't give myself a moment just to kind of relax. Hey, Mr. Dadi, just to relax sometimes. Sometimes we carry these things with us for far too long and they become monkeys on our back that we don't need, right? So the best thing you can do is really just take a deep breath, slow down, realize that most people are not looking at you, care really what you're thinking, unless they really love you and want you to be happy. The best thing you can do is just let it run over your back, just like water down a duck's back, and just let yourself enjoy life a bit more. I hope that helps. From myself, Dreda Belay, the number you can call any of the presenters you might like to chat to, 012-6484-691. We're on X at Saudia_radio, as well as on the application, the Saudi Radio Plus app on iOS and Android. From myself, Dreda Belay, and the ever-incredible Mr. Dadi, we wish you an absolutely beautiful evening and enjoy the music here on SRFM, the heart of KSA. Here we go. Bye, everyone.

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Okay, welcome back. You're listening to All Things Considered. Now listen, today, what kind of show is it today? I don't know, it's kind of it's a tricky one today because we're kind of like, we're going to go deep into our attachment styles. What kind of person you are when it comes to dealing with other human beings. So, here's the question. Have you ever noticed that the moment you start caring about someone, right, we become slightly different versions of ourselves? And it could be a totally different version. It's like you've never seen that person. You've changed into this weird, mushy person who's just like overly thinking. Or this is the point where you immediately, just overnight, I don't know how it started, you just start caring. You care. So that's done. You start caring. Now you turn into a different version of yourself. But this is what we're going to talk about, what kind of version that is. So let's say, for example, that person that you cared for, you sent a message to that person and the person didn't answer. Okay, you can be one of these people. You could be the person that says, oh, they're probably just busy. You know, you just go about your day. You could be, oh, I think they're upset with me. And you start obsessing and rewinding every conversation you had. You start obsessing, okay? Or you could be the person who says, that's it. This is the end. We probably broke up. You know, khalas, person doesn't want me, doesn't love me anymore. Khalas, that's it. Or you could be the person who says, you know what? Aslan, fine, I don't care. I didn't even like the person anyways. Yeah, I don't even need them. Or you could be, I don't care. But while you're saying I don't care, you're checking your messages nonstop. See, that's the question today. What kind of person? Are we reacting to what's actually happening? Or are we reacting to something much older inside us? And psychologists call these patterns attachment styles. And they can influence the way we deal with closeness, distance, rejection, conflict, and even love.

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Welcome back, y'all. Welcome back to All Things Considered. The question is, and it's still on the table, why do certain people and situations bring out reactions in us that even we don't understand? I mean, think about it. Why do we chase sometimes? Why do we withdraw sometimes? Why do we overthink sometimes? Why do we sometimes push away the very people? The very people we don't want to lose, how come we find ourselves pushing them away? You know, it's just so, it kind of makes us think. And don't tell me that you've never been in a situation like this, because everybody has to have an attachment style. You have to. And the most important question is, can we change the way we attach? We find ourselves, let's say, for example, we're obsessing and it's harming us. And we're just finding ourselves just constantly thinking we can't live normally. Or relationship after relationship, you're pushing people away even though they're trying to be closer. You're doing something wrong, obviously. Can you change it? Can you change it? That's what we're talking about. The psychology. It's kind of going into the psychology of attachment. And by the end of this hour, I'm telling you guys, you might understand yourself. And maybe even a few people in your life that are actually doing this. So stay tuned and be right back.

Okay, welcome back, y'all, listening to All Things Considered. Now, first of all, if you guys just tuned in, we're talking about attachment styles. Hello? Very simply, your attachment style describes some of the patterns you may fall into when you care about someone. When you really care about someone. And you kind of feel insecure. You're scared of rejection. You're scared of being ignored. You're kind of vulnerable right there. You know, you're putting your emotions, your feelings on your sleeve, and you're just like, you know, it's not a nice feeling, yet it is a nice feeling, if you get what I'm saying. Now, the attachment theory began with the work of psychiatrist John Bowlby and Mary Ainsworth's later research helped identify different patterns of attachment. And today, adult attachment is often discussed through four broad patterns. Okay, now remember, you guys, side note, these are patterns and not personality diagnosis. Hello, they're just patterns. The first one is secure attachment. It's like, we're okay, but we're not okay, but can we talk about it? We're okay, and if we're not okay, we talk about it. This is a person who is secure. There's something wrong. You know, we're adults here. You have a brain, you have a heart. I have a brain, I have a heart. We could, you know, kind of talk about it. Yeah, and these are the people who don't immediately assume disaster. They're comfortable with each other. They're comfortable with themselves. They're secure, in a nutshell. So if the person doesn't answer your message, you'll probably just say or assume that they're busy. Adi. The dinner was canceled. It's okay, no problem. There, another day. I'll take a rain check. Okay? You disagree with them. Fine, it's okay. Let's talk about it. You know? They don't need constant reassurance. They don't need these listen, if you're in a relationship like this, you hold on to that relationship with your hands and feet and every single shred of your heart, body, soul, and mind. Why? Because it's very hard. Because I'm telling you, when you both have secure attachment styles, life becomes so much easier and you can face difficulties and it's just relaxing. And that's what you need when you come to choose your partner. Okay? This is one of the first things that you have to kind of notice. What kind of attachment style does that person have? And we do understand that sometimes attachment styles do change. In the beginning of a relationship, it's not like when a person is kind of secure years down the line in the relationship. But still, it kind of shows. So stay tuned. I'll tell you the next attachment style after this. You're listening to SRF.

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Listening to All Things Considered. We're talking about attachment styles. Which attachment style do you have? Hopefully you're the secure kind. Look, we have phases in our life. Sometimes we're secure and sometimes we ain't. So I guess it just depends on the situation, depends on the scenario, and it depends on the person. But here's the second kind of attachment style, is the anxious attachment. These are the overthinkers. This is their kind of attachment. Look, it's their character. And if you have an overthinker as a partner, then 100%, I'm saying, okay, not 100%, but 99.9%, that's their attachment style. Because why? Because they overthink. They overthink. Like someone normally sends, good morning, with, for example, three hearts. But another day they might send, morning, just morning. And what happens with the overthinker? A signal comes, immediate danger. there's something changing. Oh, the person doesn't love me anymore. Oh, I'm gonna be rejected. And so what do they need? They need reassurance. You know, they need you to explain every single thing that you do. I'm sorry, I was just, you know, I sent you good morning because I was just like, I was busy today. So I thought, it's exhausting. If you're the person who has, mashallah, energy and you can take it and you can overlook this side of the person's character, then you can do it. But if you're not, and it is draining, it is tiring, and it's energy consuming, man. But it is what it is. Well, I'm telling you that it's just a different style. And maybe, and this isn't like something that's written in stone, it doesn't change. In time, maybe that person can change when they do feel more secure. You know? But it is tiring. Let's see. Then the third one is dismissive or avoidant. Okay? This is the I'm fine kind of person. Are you upset? I'm fine. Do you need help? Mm-mm. Nope. You want to talk about your feelings? Nah, not really. You know? They just value their independence. They value their independence enormously and become uncomfortable when relationships become too emotionally demanding. Like, for example, if someone says, we need to talk about a relationship, the entire nervous system says, exit, run, drop everything and leave the building. You know, they may need space during conflict rather than immediate discussion. They just don't like, they avoid anything that is just going to take too much energy. They don't like it. You see, this kind of person with the anxious person, they'll never get along. You know, and then you will find that this person, even though they might not actually be doing it, but if you're in a relationship with somebody like this, you'll immediately think that they're kind of pulling away. But they're not really pulling away, they just need space. They just need space. Like, look, there are two kinds of women. If the husband comes and says, you know what, I need space, she'll freak out. What does that mean? La la la la la la la, there's nothing called space, man. And another kind of woman who would say, you know what, no, that's actually, that's good. That's good for us. You take some space and I'll take some space. And it's a good thing. It's just, you know, just some space. See? And here's the fourth one. The fearful avoidant. Now, these are the most difficult people. Because they're confusing. She wants you to come. But she wants you to go. Contradictory. They're very contradictory. No, I like you. No, I don't. You know, closeness. These people are kind of scared of relationships. You know, it frightens them. Yeah, they have trust issues. You know, they've been hurt many times, and so it's kind of hard for them, these people. See, I'm telling you, it's a long thing, Annie. That's what, in my opinion, you kind of
get the gist of what we're talking about, you know what kind of relationship style or the attachment style that you have, and you kind of dive deep into it and see how you can better yourself. Why? Because you want to benefit from your relationships. You want to have good people in your lives. You don't want to push away the good people and just stay alone in this life. So think about it. Stay tuned, Jill. We're back.

Okay, welcome back, y'all. Okay, really quick, we're gonna test this in real life. Okay, we're gonna test these styles, attachment styles in real life. For example, someone leaves you on read. You sent a message, and they left you on read. The secure person is gonna say, they'll answer later. Maybe they're just busy, but they saw it. The anxious person will say, why did they read it and not answer? See, it was wrong. And so what they'll probably do is delete it.

delete the message. That is the most annoying. The most annoying kind of person is somebody who sends you a text message and then deletes it. But oh, how lovely. Oh, how lovely it is that you read it before they delete it. You're like, ha ha, I read it. But sometimes I actually lie and say I read it or I saw it, even if I didn't, just to make the person a little bit more anxious. Now think before you send. But it's not nice when it's us. Anyways, next one is the avoidant. Remember, somebody sent you a text. You sent somebody a text message. They read it and they left you on read. Avoidant person will say, whatever. Who cares? And the fearful one will say, I knew I shouldn't have trusted them. I knew it. I didn't trust my gut feeling. That's it. Do you see how tiring this is? Here's another scenario. Your friend cancels your plans. Huh? Your friend cancels your plans. The secure person is going to say, this is another day. We could go tomorrow, after tomorrow, inshallah, next month. Who cares? It's okay. Don't worry about it. The anxious person is going to say, do you think she doesn't want to see me? The avoidant is secretly delighted. That's me. See, I'm the avoidant kind of person. They're secretly delighted. They're like, God, oh, be thank God. Thank God. Thank God it came from them and not from me. See? And the fearful one is going to say, no problem. Meanwhile, internally, they're going to say, noted. I want to play that game. One more. The can we talk? You get somebody who says, listen, can we talk? Yeah, love. This is men's favorite question. You know it totally isn't, right? Can we talk? Yanni, look, if you want your husband or your fiance or anybody, and just like the can we talk this question. Ya Allah. Next one. So let's see. The secure person is going to say, sure. What do we talk about? You want to talk now? That's a secure person. The anxious about what? We'll talk later. No. Tell me now. You haven't had. We'll talk later. I told you. We'll talk later. Nope. Give me the headlines. What is it about? That's the anxious person. Haram, you can't do that to an anxious person. You see, this is not fair. If you know that your partner has some certain kind of attachment style, you have to live life with that person according. You can't tell an anxious person we need to talk and you don't talk to them at that moment. They'll freak out. They won't be able to breathe. I'm telling you. The avoidant is going to say, wait a minute, can we talk tomorrow or later? Please not now. I'm just tired today. I had a long day. It was just one of those days. Tomorrow. And the fearful is going to say, fine. You want to talk? But mentally preparing for the collapse of the relationship, for the collapse of everything, for the end. They're just, doomsday is in their brain. See? That's it.

remember, y'all, underneath all these funny examples and all the examples that we got, you know, we're still quite human. And when we feel safe, most of us are relatively easygoing. It's just when we feel that connection might be threatened that our attachment patterns tend to show themselves. And some of us reach out, and some of us pull away, and some of us need reassurance, and some pretend they don't need anyone at all. So maybe the question isn't how you behave when everything is fine. It's who do you become when you're afraid somebody you care about might leave? That's a question. Anyways, I guess that's all the time we've got for today. This was me, Halidi, behind the mic, Mandarasiri behind the controls, and I am out of here. Adios, y'all.

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1: Wait, hey, hold on. 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

a beautiful, spectacular, radiant lunchtime, morning, afternoon, whenever you're listening to us here, to my magnificent SRFM friends. 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I'm your host, John, and today we're celebrating something truly monumental that's happening right outside our windows. Look around you, lovely family. The air is filled with anticipation, growth, and unparalleled positive energy. We are living through one of the most exciting eras in history as we look at the Saudi Vision 2030. It completely redefines the way we live, play, and connect with nature. We'll talk about a massive, beautiful shift towards wellness, sustainability, and vibrant outdoor living. Across the entire kingdom, spectacular mega parks, world-class running loops, and green, lush sanctuaries are coming to life right now. Today, we are counting down top 10 new and upcoming parks and running tracks in KSA that are guaranteed to get you moving, smiling, and breathing in the fresh air. Let's

dive straight into this green revolution. Okay, kicking off our grand countdown at number 10, let's look at the sheer scale of the Green Riyadh project. Imagine waking up and finding a beautiful pocket park just a short, pleasant walk from your front door. That is exactly what is happening. Vision 2030 is planting millions of trees across the capital, transforming everyday neighborhoods into lush, shaded havens. These community parks are being equipped with smooth, rubberized running tracks. They're incredibly gentle on your joints. Vibrant playgrounds for the children and peaceful seating areas for everyone. The advice here is simple. Don't look past your own backyard. Take a stroll through your changing neighborhood this week and discover your local green space and enjoy the incredible freshness right on your doorstep. Okay, coming in at number 9, let's celebrate an absolute jewel of the natural beauty, the Wadi Hanifa extensions. For years, Wadi Hanifa has been a peaceful escape from the hustle and bustle of the city. But under Vision 2030, it's expanding into an even more spectacular ecotourism and fitness paradise. We're talking about kilometers of continuous, beautiful, lit pedestrian walkways and running tracks that wind alongside natural wetlands and historic palm groves. It is the perfect place to lace up your running shoes just before sunset. The temperature drops and the ambient light turns on, and you're treated to a magnificent, peaceful jog surrounded by nature. It's pure wellness in your mind and body. Okay, next thing at number 8, let's head over to the coast and talk about the Jeddah Waterfront and Corniche extensions. There is absolutely nothing quite like running a crisp, refreshing sea breeze hitting your face, and Jeddah is taking coastal fitness to a whole new level. The upcoming phases of the waterfront feature massive, continuous seaside promenades dedicated entirely to runners, walkers, and cyclists. They are beautifully designed with vibrant landscaping, interactive art installations, and plenty of hydration stations to keep your energy sky high. Whether you prefer an early morning sunrise jog or a lively evening walk with your friends, the seaside tracks of Jeddah offer a breathtaking backdrop that makes exercise feel like an absolute dream. Okay. Right, moving along to number 7, let's highlight the incredible greenways of Eastern Province. From Cobar to Dammam and Jebail, the coastal walkways are undergoing a spectacular modern upgrade aligned with the Kingdom's Quality of Life programme in Vision 2030. We're seeing the rollout of smart running tracks embedded with interactive distance markers, solar-powered lights and lush native tree canopies that provide beautiful shade even during the warmest parts of the day. It's all about making the healthy choice and easiest and most enjoyable choice. Gather your family, head out to the coast and experience the joy of movement along with these magical new greenways. Okay, ladies and gents, you're listening to the sweet and positive sounds of SRFM, and we are exactly halfway through our top 10 to the incredible new parks and running tracks and transforming the Kingdom of Saudi Arabia. We are celebrating progress, vitality and a breathtaking future being built all around us as part of Vision 2030. If you're driving in your car right now or listening at home, take a wonderful deep breath, smile at the bright future ahead, and let's keep this beautiful, positive momentum rolling as we steer our ship directly into our 5 mega projects. Okay, cruising gracefully in at number 6, let's look at the future with NEOM and Destination Lifestyle Loops. As the most forward-thinking project on the planet, NEOM is putting human health and walkability at the absolute center of its design. Imagine a world where you never have to worry about traffic or a car exhaust while you exercise. The upcoming paths and running tracks in these futuristic destinations are woven directly into nature, passing through some breathtaking mountain valleys, pristine desert landscapes, and stunning coastlines. It's a powerful reminder of how Vision 2030 is harmonizing cutting-edge innovation and deep-rooted love for the outdoor world. At number 8, let's travel to a place of pure magic and history, the Al Ula Eco Trails and Oasis Paths. Al Ula has captured the imagination of the world and now is becoming a prime destination for outdoor enthusiasts. The new running and walking tracks here are carefully designed to blend seamlessly into the timeless golden sandstone landscapes of the ancient Nas Oasis Farms.

0: Jogging along these tracks feels like running through a living museum. The air is crisp, the scenery is awe-inspiring, and the positive energy of the land is absolutely undeniable. It's an unforgettable experience that feeds the soul as much as it strengthens the body. Now, number four on our list as we're counting down towards one, so there's only four left. Coming in on the list, we have a project that's going to be completely revolutionized fitness in the capital, Sports Boulevard in Riyadh. This is one of the grandest mega projects of Vision 2030, stretching across the entire city. Imagine a continuous, beautiful landscape green spine featuring an incredible 135 kilometers of dedicated cycling tracks and dozens of kilometers of premium shaded running and walking paths. It connects the entire city together through sports and wellness. It doesn't matter if you're a professional marathon runner or someone who just wants a peaceful evening stroll. The Sports Boulevard is designed to bring people together in a grand celebration of health, community, and joy. Okay, we're now moving on to number three on SRFM. The incredible green spaces within the Mohammed bin Salman not-for-profit city, also known as MISC City. This destination is an absolute hub for youth innovation and creativity, and its outdoor spaces reflect that vibrant energy perfectly. The city is surrounded by a beautiful natural valley, featuring winding running tracks that pass through innovative shaded eco landscapes, sustainable water features, and outdoor creative zones. It's an environment designed to spark your imagination while you stay active. Running here feels incredibly uplifting because you're surrounded by the bright, ambitious energy of the next generation. Okay, we're now down to the last two. At number two, we celebrate the upcoming parts of the Red Sea destination. These luxury, sustainable islands and mountain resorts have crafted running tracks that race through pristine white sanded beaches and vibrant mangrove forests. It's an absolute paradise of well-being for well-being seekers, providing that we experience the heights of the world-class tourism while staying fully connected to nature and the earth. And now, that gives us our number one. Number one park transformation of the day, the King Salman Park in Riyadh. This is destined to become the largest urban park in the entire world. A magnificent green heart right in the center of the capital. We're talking about millions of square meters of lush lawns, stunning vertebra gardens, and incredible circular pedestrian loop, dedicated entirely to walking, running, and cycling. It's the ultimate symbol of Vision 2030's promise to make every single one of us greener, healthier, happier, and live a more vibrant life. So there you have it. What an incredible time to be living in Saudi Arabia, to move to witness this beautiful green transformation altogether. The future is bright, and the future is green, and it belongs to all of us. So lace up those sneakers, step outside, and enjoy the beautiful part of our nation. Thank you so much for spending this time with me on SRFM. Keep your energy high, stay active, and never stop smiling. There are a great host of tunes and songs coming up. Please do enjoy them. And my name has been John. Ladies and gents, boys and girls, you're listening to SRFM, the heart of KSA.
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1: Cruising around from east to west to north to south, it is the word of mouth that is around your town. We got it straight from the best in line. 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

Ladies and gentlemen, welcome to a new episode of In the Loop. 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You know how it goes, ladies and gentlemen. It is the incredible, legendary maestro himself, Abdullah Ghatani, and we're back with a new episode, everybody. And to start things off, I really like to talk about this one particular thing. Guys, we're always sick and tired of certain technologies that always feels like solutionism, right? Trying to invent a solution to a problem that really is not a problem. But in this case, in this particular case, when you see things like this surface, you know this is something we've always wanted, and thank you for giving us this. So, researchers in South Korea, they've built something very interesting. It's a little chip that snaps into the back of your phone, and it finds hidden cameras. Cameras hidden in hotel rooms. You guys have probably heard of the news or probably saw videos about this, right? It could be in certain rentals, not necessarily just hotels, but in rentals in many other places that you would not feel comfortable staying in unless you have the confidence to know that this place is A-okay. That being said, ladies and gentlemen, this is an incredible thing for many reasons. One, and I'm sure a lot of you might be thinking, how much does it cost? It costs about the same as a sandwich at this point. So apparently the news says it's about $7 US, but researchers have done something incredible.

really, like at the cost of nothing. And it tests and finds hidden cameras within 94% accuracy. I'll take that over zero any given day. Also, it only takes 5 seconds, guys. 5 seconds per object. This is very impressive. Okay, I know a lot of you are still paranoid about this. I am. Okay, we're human and it happens, everybody. Hidden cameras are tiny now, very tiny. People hide them inside completely ordinary things. And that being said, it is a paranoia factor. There are detectors you could already buy. But the problem is that they're not very good. They shine a bright light around the room, and then it's on you to spot the tiny glint, which is very sad because not everybody's really that perceptive, right? And they might not be fully aware of their presence and surroundings because tiny glints like this, very hard to capture. That being said, ladies and gentlemen, this is truly a game changer. And I will say this, certified game changer. There's a study that puts a number on how badly that works. So people using ordinary consumer detectors, they miss about 59% of the cameras planted for the test. Yes, this was a test actually done, ladies and gentlemen. So you do the whole nervous sweep of the room and then you walk away, found nothing, and nothing was exactly what you were going to find, even though there was something, but because it was an oversight. That being said, ladies and gentlemen, here's the difference between that and this. A camera lens is a lens. It's curved and it's made of layers of glass. That means when light hits it, the reflection behaves differently than it would on a flat piece of metal or maybe a bit of shiny plastic. It wraps in a particular way. So this clip has the grid of little lights on it. Instead of shining one steady beam, it lights the object from different angles in sequence. So while your phone films it, the software watches how the reflection moves and changes across the sweep and picks out the shape that only a lens makes. This is not a glint anymore, ladies and gentlemen. You're looking for specific behavior. And the detail that really impressed me is that it finds cameras that are also switched off because it isn't detecting a signal or heat or power. It's detecting the physical shape of a piece of glass. The camera doesn't need to be doing anything at all. I really like this, ladies and gentlemen, and I really do appreciate technology like this that's more on the security and safety and privacy side that empowers us as people wherever we are in the world. Ladies and gentlemen, stick around and stay tuned. You're within the loop. Coming up next, we've got scientists that built a working computer out of living bacteria. Who knew? And it took 8 hours to do only one sum. Stick around and enjoy. You're listening to

Ladies and gentlemen, welcome on back. This is In The Loop, and you're tuned in to SRFM. So, as promised, coming up next, we've got the computer made of living bacteria. This is properly some strange TV show, and I still am in disbelief, guys. The people at MIT, I don't know who came up with this idea and how they managed to do it, but hear me out, guys. So they built a computer out of living bacteria. Not a computer that studies the bacteria, guys. Let's not get that mixed up. It's a computer made of them. Living cells, and they're doing real calculations. Okay, I know it sounds complex when one thinks about this. You tell your friend about it, they'll look at you all confused with a very interesting raised eyebrow. But hear me out, guys. It is much easier than we would think. Every computer you use runs on transistor. A transistor is just a switch. Electricity comes in one side, and the second signal decides whether it's allowed through or not, on or off. That's it. If you stack a billion of those switches together in very clever patterns, you get everything from a calculator to your phone, to the phone in your pocket. So the team asked themselves the question, does the switch have to be electrical? This is where it came from, guys. Turns out, no. They engineered bacteria to behave exactly like those switches. A chemical signal arrives at a colony of bacteria. The bacteria decides whether to pass it along or block it, and then release a different chemical to the next colony down the line. So it's the same logic, on and off. But the thing moving the circuit is not electricity, it's molecules. It's chemistry traveling from one living colony to the next. So the way they built it is quite lovely, actually. They print the bacteria onto a dish of jelly-like growth material in little dots about 5 millimeters apart, close enough for the chemical signal to reach the next dot. And it's far enough so it doesn't spill everywhere. So it kind of looks like a constellation of tiny glowing specks. And the only 5 engineered types of bacteria in total so far, guys. 2 that act as switches, 3 that pass signals along, with just those 5 rearranged into different patterns on the plate. And they can build all sorts of circuits, guys. They made one that adds numbers together, one that routes a signal to a chosen destination, and the biggest one, 24 colonies wired together. The lead researcher made a genuinely bold claim about it, that in principle, there's nothing your phone can do that these circuits couldn't also do. So before anyone gets excited, because I know it sounds like, can we have computers that doesn't need electricity? Well, guys, hear me out. Nobody's replacing anything yet. Speed isn't why you would want this. The whole idea is putting computing somewhere electronics simply can't go, living things. The researchers want to eventually coat this onto the leaves or roots of plants, so the plant itself can sense that it's running out of water, or that pests have arrived or respond. Maybe automatically, no wires, no electricity whatsoever, guys. It's just biology working together. And we turn biology into technology. Ladies and gentlemen, never in my life have I thought in 2026 something like this would happen. And I'm pretty sure this is probably going to be the biggest meme of the year. And by the way, on that time scale, 8 hours is nothing. A plant doesn't need an answer in a millisecond, guys. It just needs one before tomorrow. That's exactly what a plant needs. That being said, for the agricultural space, this is the type of technology that will really take it up 500 levels from where it is today. This is incredible stuff, guys. A computer that grows in a dish, thinks in chemistry, and takes all day to add 2 and 2 might one day live inside a plant near you. This is some fascinating stuff, guys. Like I said, a ridiculous thought that turned into an experiment that later succeeded and now, in proof, shows that this can actually work, which means it's only a matter of time until we actually get this and move forward with it. It's incredible, guys. Every day, it's something new.
Coming up next,

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1: Ladies and gentlemen, welcome on back. Now, as you all know, this is something very interesting. I can't believe it. They finally decided to do this. I know a lot of people are going to be really upset, but it is what it is. We're just going to have to go with the flow. The two-hour cap on teen accounts. This is a change that hasn't reached us, but it is worth paying attention to because these things, they travel very fast. So in the United States, right, you've got Instagram, you've got Facebook, and many other platforms, right? They're all working right now. And they're trying to implement something called a two-hour cap on a lot of social media accounts for many, many, many teens around the world, right? So the US starts first, and then later, it starts to move in waves. Critically, ladies and gentlemen, the idea is anyone under 18 has this switched off by default, right? You can't do it. You can't enable or disable this. It's not an option. Only a parent can do this. Let me be clear about the boundary here, guys. This applies in the United States. It came out of a legal agreement approved, and your children's account is not affected today. However, the details are genuinely interesting. This is very likely a preview of where things are going right now. The idea is, ladies and gentlemen, the clever part is it's 2 hours combined across both apps, so it's not 2 hours per app, right? And time on either one counts towards the same, so the obvious workaround does not help here. Hopping between apps does not even fix it. They went even further. If they can tell one teenager is running several accounts, the time across all of them is ticking. And it closes the other obvious loophole, of course. And it shows somebody genuinely thinking about how a 15-year-old mind works, because they don't want people to pretty much use this loophole, right? They don't want people to pretty much find workarounds. There's something what they call night mode. Most activity gets blocked entirely between midnight and 6 in the morning, and notifications go silent from 10 at night through 7 in the morning, plus during school hours, 8 until 3. This is incredible, ladies and gentlemen. So the last one I really find that's thoughtful about this entire circumstance is just isn't about how long you're on. It's about the phone buzzing at a time when you've got a lesson, or at 11 at night when you're trying to sleep. And something pretty much is pulling you back because of those notifications, the memes, the chatting. A few other pieces, though, likes and reactions, those counts get hidden by default for under 18s, which is also aimed squarely at pressure of watching a number tick up or fail to, because teenagers get blocked from filters that mimic cosmetic surgery, basically, right? And many other things around. So this is more privacy, I should say,

centric, and more importantly, this is about privacy and safety and mental health all at the same time. There's a problem with this overall, ladies and gentlemen. People will fight. People will challenge this. A lot of people won't be happy with this particular thing. It is what it is, right? This is a legal agreement made in the United States. More importantly, it's not only those two apps that are now moving this forward. They're actually calling upon other platforms such as YouTube and many other platforms, asking them to do the same. It's only a matter of time until this applies in Canada, later in Europe, then closer and inching over to the Middle East and then Asia. Ladies and gentlemen, this is only going to continue to stir up the pot left and right until it eventually becomes a thing. Well, this is some really, really interesting stuff, and I'm really happy to see this. I mean, one day as a father, I wouldn't want a kid to be on social media the entire time, right? They should be actually using their time to study, to help grow their lives, right? To nourish their brains with good stuff instead of just social media junk and peer pressure and all of that. Well, ladies and gentlemen, coming up next, we've got our Saudi item, and it's a big one. Stick around and stay tuned. This is In The Loop, and you're tuned in to SRFM. 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
1: Ladies and gentlemen, we want to keep the jam rolling, and for those of you out there tuning in, well, hear me out, guys. We're going to be talking about the Saudi item, and it's called Humane's Arabic AI. By the way, Humane is spelled H-U-M-A-I-N, which I absolutely love. And ladies and gentlemen, for this one in particular, the Kingdom's artificial intelligence company, owned by the Public Investment Fund, has released a new Arabic AI model. And alongside it, a voice version you can actually talk to in your own dialect. Imagine that, ladies and gentlemen. More than happy to take you through this incredible and absolutely new benchmark we're setting for Arabic AI, which I find very exciting. Ladies and gentlemen, stick around and stay tuned. You're listening to SRFM, and this is In the Loop. 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
1: Ladies and gentlemen, welcome on back. You're tuned in to SRFM, and this is In the Loop. Continuing on with our Saudi item, Humane, the Arabic AI. Guys, let me explain why this very important benchmark, this new and incredible initiative, is going to make all the difference. Almost every AI tool that we've used was built in English first, and we know this. Every time. Arabic always came later, and even as an addition. You could tell they handle formal, written Arabic reasonably well, right? The Arabic of newspapers and official documents. But that is not how anybody actually speaks. Nobody orders coffee in modern standard Arabic, right? Because it would be strange. So the moment you talk the way you genuinely do, the way people talk in Jeddah or Riyadh or any other parts around Saudi Arabia or different parts of the Middle East, these tools are going to start to stumble. And it's a strange experience using something built for the whole world in your own language and feeling like a guest. So the voice version handles four major dialect families: Saudi, Egyptian, Levantine, and Maghrebi, the North African dialects. The last one is the real test, because Maghrebi Arabic is where most systems fall apart completely. If you get that right, well, this is not a small achievement. This is a huge victory. So the model itself, it was further trained on more than a trillion pieces of Arabic texts. Ladies and gentlemen, I repeat, a trillion. That's an enormous amount of material, guys, deliberately gathered and curated in Arabic. And it's not just translated from somewhere else, guys. This is properly processed information. So Humane AI says that when they tested it against even standard Arabic exams, it came out ahead of the leading international models. The reported average was just over 99% better than the big global names that measured against it. It's incredible, guys. Now, I know a lot of you are really excited about this because this is truly a game changer. And I know a lot of you out there are super hyped and excited as I am. Those scores are Humane's own testing. They haven't yet been submitted to the independent Arabic leaderboard where everyone's results sit side by side. So it's their figure, and yet an outside, and like I said, an outside perspective, right? To have an entire board. So each and every one says, I, correct, yes, 100%. This is going to be the final test that will 100% become the public information, and yes, confirming Humane AI is truly the best worldwide. It isn't open to the public yet. It's still a preview going out to selected users first, while they check how it behaves across the dialects before the wider release. Now, here's a bigger thought. There are roughly 400 million Arabic speakers, and for the whole rise of this technology, they've been served, I would say, second, as always. So getting that version that was adapted, you know, instead of the version that was built for them, is truly going to make the difference, guys. Like, really and truly can make the big difference. The alternative to waiting for someone else to fix that is building it yourself, and this is the exact problem-solution situation that we're seeing here. If you want something done right, do it yourself. And I love that. Ladies and gents, stick around and stay tuned. We'll be right back shortly after the musical break. Enjoy.

listening to SRFM. The heart of KSA.

For the video game fans out there, a horror game where the point isn't whether you survive, it's who you get killed all along. Ladies and gentlemen, this is truly one of those horror games that everyone has talked about when the first one came out and now the sequel. Ladies and gentlemen, it's called Until Dawn and it is on the way. And this time, it follows a crew of ghost hunters making a television show. So what makes this series really different, and I know a lot of people out there have yet to have the luxury or the opportunity to play this game, is, look, it's incredible. Let me get down to the details here. It's not really a game in the way most people picture one. It plays like a horror film, and you're pretty much steering. You watch the screens, you control the characters, and every so often the game hands you a decision. So, do you run or do you hide? Maybe you might want to open the door or just walk away. Would you rather your group splits up? Which, of course, in a horror story is always a spectacular idea. So it's all the decisions you secretly made while watching a movie saying, no, no, don't split up. Now you are in control to make those decisions yourself. So the part, ladies and gentlemen, that's really stressful is that anyone in that video game can die. There's no hero who's safe because the main character, well, that is you. You are the shot caller at the end of the day. If you make the wrong call, hesitate a second too long, someone could be gone permanently. And here's the thing, the story carries on without them, whether we like it or not. So you pretty much finish the game until the ending, and that's the ending you got. It's genuinely yours. You might have saved everybody. You might have gotten the entire cast killed by one thought through a series of decisions that all seemed reasonable at a time, and your friend who played it will have had a completely different experience. Like, truly. This is why people love these games, guys. It's not for the scares. There are plenty of scares, don't get me wrong. For the arguments afterwards, though. Everyone comparing it, who survived, and blaming each other. There's an entire discussion about this, just on YouTube, on Reddit, and on TikTok. The new setup is slightly different. It's a crew of ghost hunters filming their debut episode for a television network. So you've got people who are professionally required to walk towards those frightening noises. That's their job. They can't leave, because leaving means no episode. Gone means no money.

It's quite simple. So it's a lovely trap to build a horror story in. Every sensible instinct you have as a player, get out, go home, call somebody, is in different, direct conflict with these characters and what they need to do. It's a fresh cast, a fresh story, so you don't have to play the original game, guys. I know a lot of people always think the same. Should I have played the original before playing the sequel? No. You can just jump in directly and play the sequel. The other thing worth mentioning here, guys, is that these games are properly designed to be played with other people in the room. And this is where it gets really exciting, right? Because your friends around you could talk smack or they could yell at you for making the wrong choice, and this is where it gets really intense. Really, it's the closest gaming gets to watching a scary film with friends, except everybody's shouting and different instructions at whoever's holding the controller. And then someone dies, and it's officially that person's fault forever, and they're going to tease you about it for the next 2 weeks. This is some real good stuff, ladies and gentlemen. A lot of video game Twitch streamers, I should say, video gamers that are on YouTube, so many people have been playing this original game and they loved the experience. I mean, they've got the fans there, right, in live comments, so they could also shout at the player saying, you should have not made that decision. For those of you that are interested in video games like this with a completely different experience, check it out. It's called the one and only game, guys. You have to remember this, Until Dawn 2, and it's coming out very soon. Ladies and gentlemen, coming up next, you play as a shark. Yes, video game fans out there, this one continues on, but you might remember this game. I'm going to unlock a core memory you forgot you had. You play as a shark, but this time they're going to drop you into a luxury holiday resort. This is a sequel, long time waiting. Even I personally did not expect to see this game ever surface in 2026. You know what they say? 2026 is full of surprises. This sequel is for a game we all loved and enjoyed and played throughout our younger years. Stick around, stay tuned, and we'll reveal it as we go. Enjoy the music.

Let's get the party started. See you at the bar, you was hardly talking. That's when I knew that your heart was scarring. Friends to lovers need a part to star in. Like, wait, babe, let me ask your pardon. This ain't Gucci, this is Prada, darling. If you want something, you can ask

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You're tuned in to SRFM, your favorite radio station, and this is In the Loop. Guys, do you remember Maneater? Look, ladies and gentlemen, I need a moment to let your thoughts simmer, right? You need to dive deeper into your memories and try to remember. I've heard of this game before, but I can't remember, Uthman. Guys, Maneater. This has been, wow, it has grown into an incredible favorite. 20 million players around the world. And if you were not one of the lucky ones that have played Maneater when it first arrived, well, you're missing out. Guys, for those of you that missed out on this, the original one came out years ago. It became a global and loved sensation. You're playing as a shark, not a diver, escaping one, not a person pretending to be a shark, a literal shark. That's the game. And ladies and gentlemen, you start as a small pup and you eat. And as you eat, you grow. And as you grow, you eat bigger things. Fish, then bigger fish, then things that really ought to be at the top of the food chain instead of you. As you evolve, you unlock upgrades that make you faster, tougher, and stronger. It's a role-playing game where the character you're leveling up is pretty much a shark with a grudge. And that's actually a genre called shark... It is. Look, I absolutely love this. When I first heard about this, ladies and gentlemen, I laughed out loud. It's called Shark PG, okay? And I really love the play on words here. But anyway, this sets the tone precisely of what to expect. So the sequel has moved the whole thing somewhere much better. The first game was set in open waters off a coast. That's fine, but it's a lot of ocean. This one puts you inside a 5-star luxury private island, and it's called Neptune's Kingdom, and it's built around the grandeur of ancient Rome. So you've got artificial pools, water slides, enormous aquariums, marble everywhere, presumably, and you pretty much arrive during an invite-only preview event before the park has opened, packed with influencers and media guests being shown around. So yeah, instead of the original big MTC, you've got a dense, ridiculous, over-designed environment absolutely full of people who have no idea what's swimming beneath them. You know, underneath all that glamour, guys, the park's marine research operation has been doing things it probably shouldn't. And it explained the bio-engineered creatures you'll be fighting. The trailer that was released showed the shark taking on orcas, piranhas, and a crab roughly the size of a car. Incredible stuff. The whole thing is narrated by a disgraced reality television show who spent the first game providing sarcastic commentary on your rampage, and it's back for more. He's not a good person, guys, and that's a joke. And ladies and gentlemen, let's just hope, because the date is set for next year. Main on all machines. So far, so good. But let's be optimistic, right? We have to be a little realistic because these things tend to be a little pushed forward and these things happen. So again, let's hope for the best that it does release next year and not pushed the year after that, because that would be very disappointing.

0: around, stay tuned. We finally have the confirmed cast for Harry Potter's television series, and the choices are genuinely interesting. Stick around to learn more. Enjoy.
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0: Ladies and gentlemen, welcome on back. Stick around, and of course, ladies and gentlemen, I want you guys to stay tuned because coming up next, we've got the Harry Potter cast. And this one is a really interesting one for a couple of reasons. I know a lot of people are still really upset over the fact that we've got this entire spinoff of Harry Potter. If you ask me personally, you can't replace the original, right? The original will always be there no matter what. You've got the original cast, the people that were beloved and also passed away from many of those actors. And at the same time, this is content to watch. It's the same wizarding world that we love. I know it's never going to be the same or exactly the same, but at the end of the day, it's something that we still love. It's the universe of Hogwarts, the universe of the wizarding world that we still love and enjoy to this very day. I'll give you guys an example. I don't want to drift off too much here, but to give you guys an example, Spider-Man. You had the original one with Tobey Maguire. Next, you've got Spider-Man, but then, of course, we were introduced to Andrew Garfield. And then later, you were introduced to Tom Holland. This is in the same wavelength of that, but it's something we're just going to have to accept. It's a completely different cast, and they've been picked, and they've been chosen, guys. It's filled out. The choices are, I would say, very interesting, to say the least. The internet is still very split about this, including myself, and we're just going to have to roll with it, right? We shouldn't judge a book by its cover altogether. Let's give it some time, and we will watch it. We will, at the end of the day, let everybody know what our thoughts are. I know the internet is not going to hold back, guys. The internet is going to do its thing always and forever. Stick around and stay tuned. We'll be back with some more shortly after. Enjoy the music. This is SRFM, and you're listening to In the Loop.
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And ladies and gentlemen, welcome on back. This is SRFM, and you are listening to In the Loop. It's time to talk about the Harry Potter's cast. So, a quick context on what this actually is. Guys, this is not considered a remake of the films. The plan is one season per book. 7 books, 7 seasons. So this means somewhere around a decade of television. This is a very long investment by the studio. And that's the whole point of doing it this way. The films were legendary in every way. But they did have a real problem, and every fan knows it, because Harry Potter is based on books. It's a novel. Each book got about 2.5 hours. The later books are enormous, so huge, amounts got cut. Entire characters were vanished. Whole subplots that people loved simply were not there. That's how films work. A season of television per book means there's room for almost all of it. The small scenes, the side characters, maybe the bits that made the books feel lived in, right? Instead of being rushed. So, who's been cast? This is the most important one because we're all familiar with certain faces that we grew up watching. Well, with Draco Malfoy, you've got Harry's rival at school, the sneering rich kid, is being played by a young actor called Lox Pratt, and his father Lucius, who's essentially the same character but grown up and far more dangerous, is Johnny Flynn. Casting them as an actual pair matters because the Malfoys work if you believe the son is becoming the father. That's the whole tragedy of Draco. Then you've got Molly Weasley, Catherine Parkinson, who's a lot of people know will... I mean, for those of you that are really familiar with British comedy, that is a lovely choice because a lot of people are really happy with Molly being the warm one. She's the mother of Ron's enormous family, and she effectively adopts Harry, a boy who's never in his life been fussed over by anybody. Anyway, ladies and gentlemen, you've also bringing us to the Dursleys. You've got Harry's aunt and uncle, played by Belle Powley and Daniel Rigby. There's a genuinely interesting decision here. They've cast them younger than the films did, because in the books, they're only in their mid-30s when the story starts. The films aged them up considerably. It's a different case with the movies. So you get a version that's closer to what was actually written in the books, so it's faithful to that. A younger couple, not the comic villains that we're familiar with, making a real choice about a child in their care. More importantly, you've also got Cornelius Fudge, the Minister of Magic, is Bertie Carvel, a serious stage actor with a shelf of awards. So, that being said, ladies and gentlemen, this is what we have so far. There are far more details in development as we speak. Naturally, of course, a lot of people will not be happy with certain choices made, but it is what it is. It is kind of beyond our control at this point. But one thing is for sure, is that we have hope, right? We have hope, and the voice of the community speaks for you, speaks for us. A lot of them are still fighting and challenging left and right. They are signing petitions. They are pushing back. They're challenging back where needs to. You've got real hardcore fans that are from the books and not just the movies, everybody. They read the books cover to cover multiple times, and they'll tell you this. If something is slightly off and not faithful, believe me, they will push back. They'll make a pot of tea, they'll sit there all night on Twitter, on TikTok, and they'll be ranting and

talking up a storm. It is what it is, ladies and gentlemen. We're just, I mean, we are, at the end of the day, still optimistic. You need to come in with a fresh perspective. This is a TV show. It's not a movie setup. It's a completely different cast, different faces, different voices. Everything is going to be different. Filming is happening in Britain, and it's a long-haul commitment for everyone involved. These actors, once they're in for a mega long contract. And we're going to be talking about a decade of filming, producing, and watching. There's a lot going on, ladies and gentlemen. Like I said, this is still the heart and soul and the talk of the internet of this year. For those of you out there that are super hardcore fans, as much as I am and many others around the world, you guys should definitely look into these details, watch a couple of clips on YouTube or TikTok, right, to familiarize yourself, and more importantly, to brace yourself for what to expect, just a little bit. It helps. Ladies and gents, and on that note, it is our show for today. Thank you all for tuning in and for making myself, Othman Dahlawi, your host behind the mic, and of course our legendary maestro, the incredible Abdullah Ghatani, behind the controls, a part of your day, and for making SRFM, of course, as always, your daily routine. And so we catch you guys on the next one. This has been SRFM, and this is In the Loop. We'll see you all then, and keeping you in the loop every day, all the time. Stick around until then. Bye-bye for now.

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0: Is the mic on? 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Oh, okay. Ladies and gentlemen, boys and girls, this is Idea Radio, and you're tuning. 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
0: We got him and him on the trend. 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
2: Minutes of mindfulness. Today is a time to be selfish. There comes a time or two or many in our lives when we are given the gift of awareness. It is the time when we are able to recognize where we really are in this moment of life, having nothing to do with where we want to be, where we would rather be, or where we think we ought to be. And then, when this gift is combined with acceptance, accepting this moment in time, we are very blessed. There comes a time, or two, or many, in our lives when we are in a place where we can recognize and accept how very needy we are, or how much we hurt, or how very lonely we might be. This recognition can happen after a great change. It can happen when we are aware of the grace of God working in our lives. It often happens after a life-changing event or when we are facing a change. Change always includes a loss, a giving up of one thing or something else or for something else. It can happen at a time when we have given up something that might have served us well at one time. We face pain when we are ready to let go of our blocks and are willing to see what we have been hiding. We face pain when we are willing to find the courage to peek under our anger to find its true source. We face pain when we find the courage to share our guilt and shame in order to find our freedom. We are in pain when we have lost a loved one or been hurt badly so that our boundaries have been bulldozed. Whatever the reason for our pain, it does not matter. What matters is that we see we have a need. We must take time to get our basic needs met. We must do this. We cannot be good for anyone else until we are good to ourselves. It's okay to think of ourselves first. In fact, there comes a time in our lives when we must do so. In this program, we will give you healing, inspirational words and thoughts. Let the words touch you, embrace and soothe you. Let the words inspire you and help you to be gentle with yourself. Let yourself be inspired to action or, if it fits your needs, inspired to non-action, to rest. Let these words help you in the process of healing and feeling good about yourself. Let them help you build your self-esteem and a sense of your life's purpose. There is no order that needs to be adhered to, no rhyme or reason. In the coming words, every time they're presented, you listen to them and you think. You can listen to one program or two, but stop and take the time to let the words sink in. Listen to the words with all your senses. Let the words come to life for you and soothe you. Let the words sink into your mind and then let your body feel the results. Know that you deserve to take all the time you need for yourself. You deserve a special time each and every day just for you. To be selfish is to fill your needs and no one else's, and it's all right. Take time from the responsibilities of this day for you, not time to escape. not mindless time to deny or push away feelings, but time to be with just what you feel, wherever you are, whatever you're feeling, without judgment, without resentments, without blame, without wanting to feel differently. A time to honor your feelings and come to know them and be okay with them. Give yourself permission and watch the wonder results. Remember, say this to yourself, today I honor this time in my life and take time for me. All of us go through painful times in our lives, and it is absolutely natural to wish we could avoid them. All of us go through ups and downs, joys and sadness, times of abundance and times of need. It is a natural. It's a part of life as rain and sunshine. When we can accept that where we are in this moment is okay, no matter what we're feeling, we receive the gift of peace and serenity. When we accept that changing moods and circumstances are all part of the natural flow of life, we are free to move on. To be truly aware of each moment and to be able to accept each moment is a goal. When we are able to achieve it, we come to a place of peace within. For most of us, those moments are rare indeed. They grow more frequent in direct proportion to our willingness to grow in that direction. Take time to see where you are on your path to acceptance. Be willing to pray for greater acceptance. Bring your awareness to where you are in this moment and accept love and gentleness. Remember, today you will say, I honor who I am, where I am, and I give myself permission to think of me first. Those were our mindful moments.
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1: Cruising around from east to west to north to south, it is the word of mouth that is around your town. We got it straight from the best in line. That's right.
0: That's right. That's right. That's right.
1: 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We get the climate basis so right on track to keep you back to back and back again. 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

Have you ever tried to touch your toes and suddenly realize your toes are much further away than you thought? Don't worry, you're definitely not alone. Today, we're talking about something called flexibility. And no, you don't have to be a gymnast to work on it. Flexibility basically means how easily your body can move and stretch. Think about a rubber band. When it's flexible, it can stretch and move easily. Our bodies need a little bit of that flexibility too. And here's the good news, you don't have to be naturally flexible. You don't need to do the splits or put your leg behind your head. You can start exactly where you are and slowly improve with time. Think about everything you do during the day. You bend down to pick something up, reach for something on a high shelf, turn around, sit down and sit back up. Your body is constantly moving. That's why flexibility is useful. It can make everyday movements feel easier, and it can help when you're playing sports, dancing, exercising, or simply running around with your friends. Basically, flexibility helps your body say, "Yep, I can move." Now let's talk about something we all do, sitting. We sit at school, we sit in the car, we sit while eating, we sit on the couch, and then we sit with our phones. And suddenly you've been looking down on your phone for 30 minutes and your neck is saying, "Excuse me, what are we doing?" That's why getting up, moving around, and gently stretching throughout the day can be a great habit. Have you ever watched a cat wake up? They don't just jump out of bed and start running around. They stretch their legs, stretch their back, stretch their paws, and then they continue their day. Honestly, cats might have the right idea. When you wake up, you can do something similar. Stand up, take a deep breath, reach your arms towards the ceiling, and imagine you're trying to touch the sky. Now let's talk about the classic stretch, touching your toes. Stand comfortably, slowly bend forward, and let your hands move toward your legs. And if you can't touch your toes, congratulations, you're completely normal. For now, you can simply reach toward your knees or your shins. There's no rule saying your fingers have to touch your toes. The important thing is moving gently and never forcing your body. And that brings me to one of the most important rules about stretching. It should not hurt you. You might feel a gentle pull or some tension, but sharp or painful feelings are your body telling you to stop. Your body's basically saying, "Hey, I'm stretching here, so listen to it." You don't get extra flexibility points for suffering through a painful stretch. Here's another fun stretch called the butterfly stretch. Sit down, bring the bottoms of your feet together, and let your knees gently move toward the sides. Now you look like a little bit like a butterfly. You can sit there, relax your shoulders, and breathe slowly. And please don't start aggressively pushing your knees down. The butterfly has feelings too. Just let your body relax into the movement. There's also something called a cobra stretch. You lie on your stomach and gently lift your chest while keeping the movement comfortable. You don't need to lift super high.

Imagine you're a little snake waking up and saying, good morning. But flexibility is not a competition. Maybe your friend can touch their toes and you can't. Maybe someone can do the splits while you're still trying to reach your knees, and that's completely okay. Everyone's body is different. Flexibility isn't a competition where the person who bends the most wins a trophy. The goal is simply to help your own body move comfortably. And you don't need to spend 2 hours stretching every day. Even a few minutes of gentle stretching can be a nice way to get your body moving. You could stretch after waking up, during a break, after exercising, or before going to bed. The important thing is consistency. It's better to spend a few minutes regularly than to stretch for 1 hour today, then completely forget about it for the next 3 weeks. If you're a person who gets bored easily, make flexibility into a game. Pick one simple stretch and see how it feels today. Then try it again next week and see whether your movement feels a little easier. You can even challenge your friends. But remember, the goal isn't to force yourself further than someone else. The challenge is simply to keep moving and taking care of your body. And flexibility isn't just for athletes. Dancers or football players, swimmers, everyone uses it, and people who spend a lot of time sitting can benefit from moving their bodies too. Actually, if you're listening to me while sitting down right now, keep this in mind the moment you get out of your cars, or if you can just get up and do a tiny challenge. Sit up comfortably, relax your shoulders, take a slow breath in, and gently roll your shoulders backwards a few times. You can do this while also sitting down. And there you go. You just give your body a little movement without even leaving your chair. Sometimes taking care of your body and yourself can be as simple as remembering to move. A lot of people think, I'm not flexible, so stretching isn't for me. But actually, that's backwards. You don't stretch because you're already flexible. You stretch because you want to help your body move better. You start where you are and slowly improve. Maybe today you can only reach your knees. Maybe in a few weeks you can reach your shins, and eventually you might get closer to your toes. And remember, flexibility isn't about your legs, your shoulders, your neck, your back, hips, arms, and ankles all move too. Your whole body deserves a little attention. Think of stretching as checking in with your body and saying, hey, how are you doing today? Take a deep breath, move gently, and notice how your body feels. Sometimes your body just needs a little movement. So if there's one thing I want you to remember today, it's that gentle is better than painful. You don't have to force yourself into a crazy position, and you definitely don't have to compare yourself to somebody else. Your body carries you everywhere you go. It helps you walk, run, dance, play, hug your family, climb stairs, and explore the world. So take a few minutes to move and stretch is one small way of saying thank you to your body. And the next time you wake up feeling a little stiff, don't immediately think, why am I so old? Maybe your body just needs a little movement. Stand up, stretch your arms, move your shoulders, take a break, and give yourself a few minutes. You don't have to become a gymnast overnight. Just keep moving, keep stretching, gently, and keep listening to your body. And please, don't try to put your leg behind your head just because I told you flexibility is good. All right, everyone, go stretch, go move, and take care of that amazing body of yours. Remember, move a little, stretch gently, and have fun with it.

What to do in case of chronic procrastination? New research from Stockholm University has confirmed that procrastination isn't just a time management issue. In this study, researchers found that emotional reasons are often a trigger for procrastination. And some people claim they purposely leave things to the last minute because they work better under stress. But that only feeds into their stress. Negative emotions are caused by negative thoughts that derail your ability to get things done. Because faced with the thing you should do, like cleaning your room or applying for a new job, you are so daunted or intimidated or tired that you will revert instead to tasks that you want to do, the feel-good activities, like checking your social media or just watching TV and lying down. Assuming you will feel better later to tackle the hard thing, except this doesn't happen, and you feel worse after having put it off. And this is also why all the time management techniques in the world haven't done the most chronic procrastinators any good. Because the pain of doing the thing seems greater than doing, well, almost anything else. You know what does help? Shifting your thinking, and therefore your mood, so that you are less likely to put off the things you need to do. And here's how to start redirecting your energy from mood fixing, goal derailing activities, and get yourself back on track. Number one, get to the root cause. First, you have to understand and identify what you're trying to do and what is holding you back. What feelings crop up when you attempt to apply for a new job, for example, or having a difficult conversation? What do you fear could happen if you actually do it? What is the worst case scenario? For many, if not most, anxiety is to blame. The anxiety of not getting it done leads us to put it off until, ironically, we can't get it done well or done at all. Number two, reward instead of avoid. If your mood plummets at the prospect of taking action, your tendency, as Carleton University psychology professor Timothy Pitchell says in a recent Wall Street Journal article, is to heal your mood first. This is how you end up in the social media vortex. Instead, tell yourself that doing something, anything, will yield a reward later. Think of it as procrastinating the fun stuff. Number three, watch for self-limiting beliefs, also known as iceberg beliefs. Now you have a whole bunch of ideas about how the world works and should work that have gradually formed in your head, beginning when you were very young, but you are barely aware of them since they are sunk below the surface of your consciousness. This is called iceberg beliefs, and they can be a problem because you are likely unaware of how they are affecting your thinking. One example of an iceberg belief at play with procrastination is, I should get everything perfect. This need to have things a certain way before you take any action will stunt your progress and keep you stuck. Now, how do you know you're dealing with an iceberg? The signs include words like, I should or I must go through your mind. Number four, change your thinking. The way you perceive a situation will determine how you respond to it and ultimately what you do. What happens to many of us is that we get stuck in thinking traps or ways of thinking that leave us no way out or forward. If you think, this project is too hard, I will never get it done, you may be a magnifier and a minimizer, making the more challenging aspects of a job way worse while minimizing the benefits, both of which kill your motivation. Instead, say, this is a challenge, but it is doable. And the rewards of even getting started are well worth it.
If you think, I could never do this on my own, or I'm just never good at this kind of thing, you are likely a personalizer or overgeneralizer, which points to low self-esteem, because you don't believe you are capable of doing it, and you tell yourself that, well, you believe it, and your fear becomes your reality. Instead, say, what I'm attempting to do wouldn't be easy for anyone. Who better than me to take it on? Who else but me is even willing to take it on? If you think, nothing ever works out for me, or I don't have what it takes to get this done, then you have a self-defeating explanatory style. You see situations as unchangeable, and if you believe that, well, you can see why you wouldn't bother attempting to do anything. Now instead, say, every project, no matter how big, has a beginning, and this is it. Find one part of the project you know you're good at and start from there. And finally, number 5, reframe it. The pain of doing a tough thing now pales in comparison to the pain of regret later if you didn't even try. Ask yourself, what do you stand to lose by not doing it? How will your life or your career suffer as a result of inaction? Remind yourself that it's not just about how hard this or that task is. It's about putting real effort into a thing you care about. There is no better reward than that. So next time you find yourself putting off a major task, find the root of the problem, shift your thinking, and reframe the obstacle. You will find yourself checking things off your to-do list and enjoying downtime much more.